Angel Family Foundation, Helen So, the Earl and Brenda Shapiro family, Mr. and Mrs. William G. Brown, Eugene Jarvis and Sasha Gerritsen, the Julian Family Foundation, and the listener supporters of WFMT. I'm Bill McLaughlin. 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
6: In New York City, there are lots of ways to get to Carnegie Hall. Subway, a taxi, a walk down 57th Street. You've just found another way to get to America's most famous home for classical music. Welcome to Carnegie Hall Live, the broadcast series that gives you a front row seat to concerts by some of the greatest artists in the world, and you hear the performances as they happen. You are part of the audience sharing the experience of music making at Carnegie Hall. I'm Jeff Spurgeon. Since 2013, Carnegie Hall has brought together some of the most talented young musicians from around this country to be a part of the National Youth Orchestra of the United States of America. And that's the orchestra we're about to hear, giving us a pretty meaty program, too. A New York premiere by American composer Carlos Simon, the violin concerto in E minor by Felix Mendelssohn with soloist Ray Chen, and, after intermission, Rachmaninoff's Symphony No. 2. And with us now, I'm Jeff Spurgeon backstage at Carnegie Hall, and with us now is the man whose vision has made this whole thing happen. We are with Clive Gillinson, the executive and artistic director of Carnegie Hall. Clive, it's such a pleasure to have you for this annual concert with us on this broadcast. You must feel so fulfilled at what you've created here.
7: Well, Jeff, firstly, wonderful to be back with you again, and thank you so much for sharing this concert
6: it's
7: with so many people.
6: It's so exciting to do.
7: Yeah. But I am thrilled. I mean, I couldn't believe when I arrived in America there was no National Youth Orchestra. And since that was one of the most inspiring things that ever happened to me in my youth, I joined the National Youth Orchestra of Great Britain at 16. And it, to this day, a number of years later, it still remains
6: just a
7: the most thrilling thing that ever happened to me as a young man.
6: So how do the musicians come together? How does this orchestra formed?
7: Well, one of the reasons we were able to do this and started 12 years ago was because you can do auditioning online now. In Britain, they used to travel around the entire country.
6: Small country.
7: Small country. Here, impossible.
6: Right.
7: So the fact that we could do this online and we can actually really find everybody who is a potential member and audition them, listen to them properly, connect with them, you know, really understand who they are as people as well, which is also very important. That's something that made all of this possible.
6: And then the musicians come together for a couple of weeks, actually just a little north of New York City at Purchase, where they rehearse, get to know each other, get to learn the music, become an orchestra, and then they come to Carnegie Hall and give a concert. But it doesn't end there. Where is the tour this year for the NYO?
7: Well, this is only just the beginning here at Carnegie Hall. We're then going to Osaka, Tokyo, Hong Kong, Beijing, Shanghai, and Seoul in Korea. So it's a thrilling tour for them. I mean, quite extraordinary to see the world in that way.
6: And the first time for the NYO in Japan.
7: It is the first time. And we've played in China many times. We've played in Korea as well. So this is very special to be going to Japan. Japan is somewhere very special for me, too.
6: We'll talk more about that as the broadcast proceeds. Clive, I know that you want to get into your seat for the first part of this, but we'll see you again at intermission.
7: We'll see you at intermission. And Jeff, what you mentioned about sold out, there were people begging for tickets outside when I arrived.
6: Right.
7: So fantastic.
6: Another tribute to your work. Clive Gillinson, Executive and Artistic Director of Carnegie Hall. Clive's going to go to his seat now. The stage door is closed, and we are getting ready to meet for the first time the National Youth Orchestra of the United States of America. Bringing to us tonight, first, a work by Carlos Simon, an American composer. The work is called Festive Fanfare and Overture. Our maestro this year is conductor John Andrea Nozeda, and we met him a few days ago while the orchestra was rehearsing, and we asked him about Carnegie's invitation to work with this group of musicians and if he approaches this assignment as a conductor or more as a teacher.
2: A little bit of both. I have to, anyway, treat them as professionals, as young professionals. There are elements of lack of experience where I need also to teach or just to remind them things that in a professional orchestra you don't need to remind to the players. But from the other side, from the other hand, you find a lot of enthusiasm, a lot of fire that maybe in some professional orchestra is difficult to find. So how to combine the high professionalism, a high experience in a professional orchestra, how to combine with the fire of the youngsters, and vice versa, how to inspire the fire and enthusiasm they have with a bit of professionalism. So it's a little bit of both.
6: Conductor John Andrea Nozeda, speaking of working with the National Youth Orchestra of the United States of America. The applause you just heard was for the concertmaster for the first half of this concert. She is Kayla Lee, a violinist from San Jose, California. And now, as soon as that tuning exercise is completed, Maestro Nozeda is backstage chatting with some of the staff from the NYO. It does take a large number of people, in addition to the orchestral players themselves, to make this amazing ensemble work. Now, there goes the stage door. And out goes John Andrea Nozeda, renowned opera and orchestral conductor, music director of the National Symphony Orchestra, and this year, the conductor of the National Youth Orchestra of the United States of America. All these young musicians, ages 16 to 19, on their feet. Now, taking their seats to bring us Carlos Simon's work to open this concert by the NYO from Carnegie Hall, live.

0: The National Youth Orchestra of the United States of America, playing Carlos Simon's festive fanfare and overture in its New York and Carnegie Hall premiere. The work written just last year to mark an anniversary for Andras Nelson's as music director of the Boston Symphony and presented for the first time on this concert. And now on stage, the composer Carlos Simon here in the house to hear this work performed by the NYO USA as this orchestra of young musicians from 29 states around the country plays at Carnegie Hall and gets ready to embark on a tour of Asia. Applause for Carlos Simon with the NYO on its feet and conductor John Andrea Nozeda. Now, there's going to be a bit of a stage change, a few players added, a few chairs moved around before the next work on our program, the famous E minor violin concerto of Felix Mendelssohn, featuring Taiwanese-Australian soloist Ray Chen, who first came into the public eye in 2008 when he won the Yehudi Menuhin violin competition, and then the following year he won the Queen Elizabeth competition. And Ray Chen, now a sought-after soloist with the world's best orchestras. We talked to him yesterday about working with the NYO.
1: This project is more than just like a performance, right? It's more than just a tour. It's about mentorship. It's about the relationship of, okay, finding the right type of soloist who can be looked up to and isn't that far off in age, right? And so where you find this, okay, like I can ask them questions, I can sort of like have access to all of the insights and to be able to learn as they're in the orchestra to what's going on. Like, why does he make those choices? You know, let's use this time wisely together to learn from each other. And so that's the attitude.
0: Ray Chen's had a few days of rehearsals with this orchestra, and we talked to him about what the interactions with these young people have been like.
1: This project is more than just like a performance, right? It's more than just a tour. It's about mentorship. It's about the relationship of, okay, finding the right type of soloist who can be looked up to and isn't that far off in age, right? And so where you find this, okay, like I can ask them questions, I can sort of like have access to all of the insights and to be able to learn as they're in the orchestra to what's going on. Like, why does he make those choices? You know, let's use this time wisely together to learn from each other. And so that's the attitude.
0: With just a few rehearsals under their belts between Ray Chen and this orchestra, yet they are all ready to go. Gentlemen, you can head on out any time. Yeah, all right, all right. Ray, you ready?
2: Yeah, absolutely, absolutely. Such a pleasure to be here.
0: Okay, well, good. It's nice to see you. But really, they want you on stage. So we're just waiting, and there the stage door is open. And out go Ray Chen and John Andrea Nozeda. Chen is a big social media and YouTube star. He has an instruction app for learning to play classical music and is, as I say, very well known. And so those cheers are for him and for John Andrea Nozeda and the National Youth Orchestra of the United States of America. Now, bringing you Felix Mendelssohn's Violin Concerto from Carnegie Hall, live.

0: From Carnegie Hall, live, violinist Ray Chen, conductor John Andrea Nozeda, and the National Youth Orchestra of the United States of America, the 2025 edition of this ensemble, gathered from this year 29 states across the United States, to come together to Carnegie Hall to bring you, as part of their concert, the Mendelssohn Violin Concerto in E minor. Ray Chen, a dynamic player on stage who shows wonderful imagination and enthusiasm and connection with the orchestra, and also manages to play the thing without any apparent effort at all. And, of course, a cheering audience for a violinist who is a great star among young people all around the world, and an incredible experience for these young musicians, ages 16 to 19 years of age. And the cheers you're hearing now are for this orchestra. For the soloist and conductor are backstage at Carnegie Hall. You've just heard them chatting, and back out they go. Now on stage, hand in hand, Nozeda and Ray Chen, and the NYO. Ray Chen pulling a couple of stray pieces of horsehair from his bow. Chen is a huge star on YouTube. He has an app that helps musicians connect. That was Ray Chen asking for more applause for the National Youth Orchestra of the United States of America. Another bow for this group of young people. Now Ray Chen backstage one more time, tuning just a bit. And we'll see if we get it on. The audience certainly is not going to let them go. But this time, instead of both coming to the front of the stage, Nozeda is taking his seat among the orchestra, and we are going to get an encore from violinist Ray Chen on this concert by the National Youth Orchestra of the United States of America from Carnegie Hall, live.
1: Wow, thank you so much! Before I play something for you, I just wanted to say how much of an honor and a privilege it is for me to be here sharing this stage with such wonderful, talented musicians of the NYO USA. Thank you so much.

This concert here today isn't just a concert, it's a send-off. I'm sure you all know that we're gonna go on tour to Asia. Can you imagine? You're 18 years old. I mean, I was like learning how to do laundry when I was 18, but you know, 18 years old, and you're playing on the world's greatest stages, Hong Kong, Shanghai, Beijing, Tokyo, Osaka, part of this amazing tour put together by Carnegie. Can you imagine the excitement? What a wonderful time. So thank you for being here to celebrate with us and to send us up on this wonderful tour. And to celebrate, I have a little something as well. This is Izai's Preludio.

0: Violinist Ray Chen with an encore. On this Carnegie Hall live broadcast of the National Youth Orchestra of the United States of America, that was the opening movement of Eugenie Zayas' Opus 27, number 2, violin sonata for solo violin, the movement titled Obsession. The subject of the obsession, obviously, J.S. Bach, whose music Isaiah quoted from directly at the beginning of the work. Now, off stage, Ray Chen is with us, and will there be? It seems not. Okay, we're just following what's happening outside. The house lights are going to come up, and we've reached intermission of this concert from Carnegie Hall Live by the NYO. I'm Jeff Spurgeon. I'm sitting alongside Clive Gillinson, the artistic and executive director of Carnegie Hall. And we have a pair of headphones for you, Ray. So there we are. And we also have violinist Ray Chen back here with us to chat a little bit about your experience playing. It seems to me, Ray, if I can not overstate, my sense was you had a fairly good time out there.
1: Oh, it's a tremendous, amazing energy out there. I mean, it's Carnegie Hall. I mean, what do you expect, right? There's already the mystique, the aura. You know, I like to say that it's where dreams come true, you know? You have such an incredible acoustic in itself, but then what it does is it's so real. The music, the layers, the textures are so visceral and real that, but then yet, again, it's Carnegie Hall with all the mystique. So it's very much that dream, but yet reality. So it's dreams come true here, right here. That's the energy.
0: And that's got to be true for the young people on stage with you. You've worked with them. How many rehearsals did you have? How much time have you spent with this?
1: We've had two rehearsals only. Can you believe it? Two rehearsals plus a dress. And it's incredible how much they've grown, you know, from even the first rehearsal. I mean, grown as musicians, but grown as, like, people. I mean, I was chatting with them in between rehearsals, finding time. They're, you know, getting asked questions. Everything from, of course, the usual violin playing that you would expect.
0: Sure.
1: To also a skincare routine as well.
0: And do you have a skincare routine you want to share? How did you answer that question? It was a real question.
1: I just say, you know, my pores just sweat a lot. So when I'm on stage, I'm sweating. And that's good. That's good. Exercise is good.
0: So, Clive, every year we engage one of the world's great soloists to play with the NYO. What do you look for in a soloist? What does somebody like Ray Chen bring along when he comes to join the NYO?
2: Well, you've all heard every element of that, which is Ray's incredible playing, but his passion, his enthusiasm, his willingness to join with the orchestra. He's not here, you know, to sit aside as a great soloist. He wants to be part of what is an absolutely passionate, extraordinary group of people. And Ray inspires them and is part of that.

0: But, you know, they inspire each other. I think that's what's wonderful.
1: It's clearly true. Can you talk a little bit about how you communicated with the orchestra in rehearsal, maybe with the maestro, about putting the Mendelssohn Concerto together?
2: Of course. Well, you know, I think that one of the benefits of playing the Mendelssohn Violin Concerto is that everyone already has it in their ear. I mean, this isn't just any youth orchestra, right? This is the National Youth Orchestra. So it's a very high level of individuals who already know most of the repertoire. I at least heard it at some point, especially when it comes to Mendelssohn Violin Concerto. So there was definitely advantage there. There's also an advantage that, I think most of them have seen a lot of my videos on social media. So I felt an immediate kinship. It was like we were leaving off from the last conversation. We're continuing where we left off, and that was really cool as well. So when it came to actually the rehearsals, it was so straightforward. It almost felt like they already knew what I was going to do. Maybe they had done, I don't know, a listening session or something like that. I swear, it was so effortless. And of course, Maestro Nozeda was a huge part of that. I mean, I kid about like them watching the videos and stuff like that, but Maestro Nozeda couldn't have done this without him and his guidance and his mentorship. When it comes to putting together such a vast repertoire in such a short amount of time, it's not easy, right? You have to carefully balance between being motivational and yet holding people accountable, holding young people accountable. And how do you do that? I saw his rehearsals. I watched him how he did it. It was such a unique and incredible experience. So, you know, anytime open rehearsals, I highly recommend you go and watch those.
1: Ray, you've made a change in violins. You were for a few years, at least, playing the Dolphin Stradivarius that Jascha Heifetz played.
2: That's correct.
1: And what I understand is you aged out of that violin. You can't play it after you turn 35 or something like that?
2: But yeah, that's right. Well, the Nippon Music Foundation, who generously loaned it to me, they have a mission to support young artists. You know, it's like any mission where like here with NYO, you know, you age out at one point, but you have the support while you have it. And I'm incredibly grateful for the support that they gave me. But then, yes, when I turned 36, I had to give it back, and I've been on the search for a new instrument this year. I've tried different 24 different Stradivarius and Guarneri del Jesus this year alone.
1: Wow.
2: Yeah, and this one that you heard tonight, this is a 1727 Stradivarius. I am quite fond of it. fingers crossed that it works out.
1: Okay, all right. Violins, violinists and their relationship with their instruments are a complex thing. It's not just a simple romance. So we hope that this infatuation works out. Ray, thank you so much for a really thrilling performance and all of the wonderful enthusiasm. And by the way, you're going to make a great broadcaster. You don't even need a microphone. It was wonderful the way you were on stage.
2: I was trying to project. Thank you so much for having
0: certainly
2: me here.
0: Did.
2: Yes. All right.
1: You came across beautifully. Thank you so much. Violinist Ray Chen with us on this concert broadcast from Carnegie Hall Live, celebrating the 2025 edition of the National Youth Orchestra of the United States of America. Clive Gillinson, Artistic and Executive Director of Carnegie Hall. What do you have to say about the first half of this concert and your impression of this year's group?
0: Well, firstly, I think one of the things Ray said about Nozeda and the way he's worked with the orchestra, he doesn't feel as though he needs to step down for them at all. He treats them as if they're a professional orchestra. The demands he makes are the demands you'd make on a professional orchestra. And I think that was really what Ray was saying, that, they can give everything, and you should demand everything of them because they're capable of everything. And that's one of the most thrilling things. And frankly, you shut your eyes and you think you're listening to one of the top orchestras in the world.
1: It's really
0: you
1: something.
0: Wouldn't imagine you're listening to 16 to 19 year old kids.
1: And I think a point that is always good to make about this ensemble is that this is a group of young people who are not necessarily planning to be professional musicians. So these are not kids who've been to Curtis. These are not fast-track kids from Juilliard or from one of the major other schools around the country. And music might not be their first vocational choice. And that's been an important part of the understanding of what NYO is all about.
0: It certainly is. And the reality is probably only half of them will become professional musicians. But to be in NYO, you cannot be a full-time music student. Mm. It's got to be part of your broader life. And the minute somebody does become a full-time music student, they have to leave. So in fact, you know, because our view is they then get access to being able to play with orchestras with other full-time music students. So this is for people who are not, have not reached that stage, and yet they are so multi-talented.
1: Yeah.
0: They will be extraordinary in many, many fields. And literally, half of them will do other things. The other half will become professional musicians. And now we've got 100 playing in top orchestras all around America, getting top jobs everywhere, too.
1: It's an incredible legacy that has become a part of the story of the National Youth Orchestra of the United States of America. We are at intermission of this broadcast from Carnegie Hall Live.
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1: Backstage at Carnegie Hall, I'm Jeff Spurgeon, bringing you one of the most special broadcasts we present in a year. It's the concert by the National Youth Orchestra of the United States of America, drawing in players who audition via video. They not only play, they also have to provide a kind of personal essay of their work in order to join this ensemble. And we're getting ready for the second half of this program, which will consist of the Rachmaninoff Symphony No. 2. It's a piece that's a staple of orchestral repertoire, but what is intriguing to the conductor of the NYO this year, John Andrea Nozeda, is that both this piece and the Mendelssohn Concerto that we heard in the first half of the program are, though familiar to audiences, they are new or relatively new to these players.
8: What is stupendously exciting for me is the fact that probably no one of them played Mendelssohn or Rachmaninoff. So will not happen that the perception, oh, we know this piece. So there is the also the curiosity of approaching something big, important for the first time.
1: We also asked John Andrea Nozeda about working with a generation that many of us perceive as being accustomed to instant gratification, quick videos on a phone, shorter attention spans maybe. So how does a group of young people respond to a work like this Second Symphony of Rachmaninoff, where in particular there are some passages that are both slow and long?
8: I think the concentration span is diminishing nowadays, but just the already the fact that they decided to try to be a musician already put themselves in a different mindset, because they know that rehearsal will be in chunks of 1 hour and 20, which is an eternity. But they are not used to this kind of prolonged concentration. But little by little, I could see even in the last 2 days, they developed that. They were more attentive. they were less distracted. So that means that also music teaches, not the conductor, teaches how to stay longer in a state of ecstatic beauty.
1: Conductor John Andrea Nozeda. Now, this almost hour-long Rachmaninoff symphony has, we know, made its way into the hearts of some of these young players.
9: The Rachmaninoff Symphony No. 2 is probably my favorite.
10: Really like the second movement specifically of the Rachmaninoff Symphony.
9: The most complex and emotional piece I've ever played.
10: I think it's so cool how it's written, like in the fugue style, and like the melodies like being passed around all the time.
9: The third movement is definitely my favorite with the clarinet solo, and it is so emotional, and I know that, you know, in a future concert, there's definitely going to be some tears in that third movement.
1: Clarinetist Daniel Tauert from Plano, Texas, and violinist Jacqueline Rodenbeck. She's from Tucson, Arizona, two of the players of this orchestra, reacting to the work that we are about to hear. And now, the stage door opens. Conductor John Andrea Nozeda, leading the 2025 edition of the National Youth Orchestra of the United States of America, on stage now with the NYO, ready to bring us the Second Symphony of Rachmaninoff in this performance by the National Youth Orchestra from Carnegie Hall, live.

0: From Carnegie Hall Live, you've just heard Rachmaninoff's Symphony No. 2, performed by musicians who are all ages 16 to 19. They are the National Youth Orchestra of the United States of America. The 2025 edition of this orchestra, created since 2013, with the exception of a COVID year, every year by Carnegie Hall and the Weill Music Institute, which is the educational wing of Carnegie Hall. The NYO on its feet, along with conductor John Andrea Nozeda, moving through the orchestra, section by section. Now, back to offer handshakes to the principal members of the bass section and pointing out various other members of the orchestra. As this group of young people is on its feet before a sold-out crowd at Carnegie Hall, which is also on its feet. This is the concluding work in this program that began with a fanfare by American composer Carlos Simon and continued in the first half with a performance of the Mendelssohn Violin Concerto in E minor featuring soloist Ray Chen. And so, with that, we thank you for listening and conclude this live broadcast from Carnegie Hall with the National Youth Orchestra of the United States of America. Our thanks to Clive Gillinson and the staff of Carnegie Hall. Our engineering team includes George Wellington, Edward Haber, Duke Marcos, Chase Coulpon, and Noriko Okawa. Our production team is Eileen Delahunty, Laura Boyman, Nicole Nelson, and our project manager is Christine Herskovitz. I'm Jeff Spurgeon. Thank you for listening. Carnegie Hall Live is a co-production of Carnegie Hall and WQXR in New York.
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2: 2,000 years ago in Rome, there was a venue called Circus Maximus. 150,000 Romans would go there to see chariot races, gladiators, sometimes human sacrifice. Italian composer Ottorino Respighi wrote this musical portrait, and he hurls us into the chaotic scene with the orchestra going full tilt. From APM, American Public Media, this is Performance Today. I'm Valerie Kaler. Coming up, we'll visit that scene in ancient Rome via a recent concert in Charlotte, North Carolina. Kwame Ryan conducting the Charlotte Symphony in Respighi's Roman Festivals, later this hour on PT. Ottorino Respighi wrote his Roman Festivals in 1928 for a full symphony orchestra. Let's jump back a couple decades to some earlier output for solo piano. He'd already composed more than 40 works when he wrote this set, but this was his first published music. Pianist Pietro Beltrani plays numbers 2 and 5 from Six Pieces for Piano by Ottorino Respighi.

kind of shocking that that music is performed so rarely. I confess that Respighi for solo piano was not on my radar until now. We heard a canon and a study from a set of pieces by Ottorino Respighi, played by pianist Pietro Beltrani. Big symphonic Respighi still ahead. From APM, American Public Media, this is Performance Today, taking you to concerts around the world. I'm Valerie Kaler. Let's start here in St. Paul, Minnesota, where PT is recorded. Just about 5 miles west of APM's headquarters is McAllister College. That's where Ukrainian pianist Vadim Kolodenko played a set of 4 mazurkas written by Chopin in his late 20s. Chopin had already written some of his most famous and enduring piano works at this point, but he was struggling with his health thanks to tuberculosis. Whether because of that struggle or in spite of it, Chopin was stepping into what some scholars consider his most daring creative period. He'd written many mazurkas already. This Polish dance was a form he returned to again and again throughout his life. By the time he wrote this set, he wasn't writing literal dance music so much as letting the mazurka inspire his flights of nostalgic creative fancy. Here's pianist Vadim Kolodenko with the Opus 41 mazurkas by Frederic Chopin.

The Opus 41 Mazurkas, written in 1838-1839 by Frédéric Chopin. Pianist Vadim Kolodenko gave that concert in St. Paul, Minnesota, presented by the Frédéric Chopin Society. Vadim Kolodenko, born in Kyiv, Ukraine in 1986, took piano lessons first at home in Kyiv and then in Moscow. His big breakthrough came in 2013 when he won first prize, the gold medal, at the Clyburn Piano Competition in Fort Worth, Texas. Audiences in Fort Worth loved him so much, he felt so at home there, he actually lived in the Fort Worth area for several years. Now he lives in Luxembourg, playing concerts around the world. Pianist Vadim Kolodenko.

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0: The Circus Maximus in ancient Rome was a place for huge celebratory events, an enormous outdoor venue where 150,000 Romans could gather. And the events they gathered to see were often brutal and bloody. Chariot races, gladiators, animal hunts, and yes, Christians being martyred. Ottorino Respighi was a 20th century Italian composer who loved the city of Rome and its history. He wrote several big orchestral tone poems inspired by Roman culture. In his piece, Roman Festivals, we begin at Circus Maximus. Respighi wrote this for what he had in mind at the beginning. Quote, "A threatening sky hangs over Circus Maximus. The iron doors are unlocked. The strains of a religious song and the howling of wild beasts float on the air. The crowd rises in agitation. Unperturbed, the song of the martyrs develops and then is lost in the tumult." That's only the first few minutes, and then we have a jubilee, an October harvest festival, and the piece finishes with a celebration of the Epiphany, January 6th. There's always a huge party in Rome on the 6th of January. Let's go to Rome via Charlotte, North Carolina. Kwame Ryan, leading the Charlotte Symphony Orchestra, and they're playing Roman Festivals, beginning with that threatening sky over Circus Maximus.

On January 6th, La Befana, the Good Witch, flies on her broomstick and brings presents to Italian children who've been good in the last year. Epiphany, the last day of the Christmas season, is a huge day in Italy and in the city of Rome. That last section of Roman festivals by Ottorino Respighi is a celebration of Epiphany. We heard the entire dramatic piece written by Ottorino Respighi, Roman Festivals. Kwame Ryan led the Charlotte Symphony Orchestra in concert at their home base, the Belk Theater, in the Blumenthal Performing Arts Center, in the heart of downtown Charlotte, North Carolina. Conductor Kwame Ryan is having a pretty excellent couple of years. In the fall of 2024, he took on a new job as music director of the Charlotte Symphony. Last year, he conducted the Metropolitan Opera in New York City for the first time. And this past spring, he led a subscription concert for the first time with the New York Philharmonic. Always glad to feature his work here on PT. Conductor and music director of the Charlotte Symphony, Kwame Ryan.

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0: About a dozen years ago, African-American composer Jesse Montgomery was asked to write music inspired by her feelings about her identity as an American. She thought about her parents and their political involvement during the Civil Rights era. That inspired Jesse Montgomery to turn to music, poetry, and dance from the 1950s and 60s. From writers like Langston Hughes and Rita Dove, choreographer Alvin Ailey, and from Ella Fitzgerald. And that led her to Black spirituals as a common musical source for so many of those creators. Montgomery then wrote a piece based on the structure and rhythm of spirituals. Let's hear the string quartet she came up with. This concert was in Clinton, New York at Hamilton College. The Fry Street Quartet plays Source Code by Jesse Montgomery.

Jesse Montgomery wrote that about 12 years ago, inspired by Black artists of the 1950s and 60s, and how so much of their work is rooted in the tradition of spirituals. Montgomery came up with her own tune, inspired by the structure and rhythm of spirituals. She called the piece Source Code. The Fry Street Quartet gave that concert in Welland Hall on the campus of Hamilton College in Clinton, New York. You can revisit that performance of Jesse Montgomery's Source Code anytime you like over the next 30 days. Each episode of PT is archived for a month after the initial broadcast and available as streaming audio on demand. 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

0: Our technical director here at PT is Craig Thorson. Gene Barron is our technical producer. Our director of media production and operations is Elizabeth Iverson. The senior director of media operations for APM is Josh Kubasta. We had engineering help this week from Michael DeMarc, Cameron Wiley, and Michael Osborne. 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
0: From APM, American Public Media, this is Performance Today. I'm Valerie Kaler. Composer Jimmy Lopez was born and raised in Lima, Peru. He's lived and studied and felt the rhythms of dance all around the world. He says the pulse of techno music is instantly recognizable in any dance club or hall, no matter where you are. It's a steady thumping rhythm you feel in your body, and you can move to so easily. Lopez channeled that techno pulse along with Latin American and Afro-Peruvian rhythms when he wrote this set of dances for orchestra called Fiesta. The Oregon Symphony unleashes the electrifying combination of techno and world music in concert later this hour. Here's a piece by Turkish pianist and composer Fazıl Say, his Ballade No. 1 for piano and orchestra. Fazıl Say at the piano with the Metamorphosen Chamber Orchestra.

Music inspired by 20th century Turkish poet and writer Nazım Hikmet. Ballade No. 1 by Turkish pianist and composer Fazıl Say. He played the piano alongside the Metamorphosen Chamber Orchestra. We'll hear more from Fazıl Say coming up later this hour. From APM, American Public Media, this is Performance Today. I'm Valerie Kaler. So glad you're here for our musical adventures and discoveries. Let's go straight to a fiesta in Portland, Oregon. The music for this fiesta comes from composer Jimmy Lopez, who's written four dances for orchestra drawing on Latin American and Afro-Peruvian music, and even techno music in an unforgettable climax. Lopez says a techno beat is instantly recognizable when you drop into any club around the world. It's a steady thumping rhythm you just feel in your body. When Lopez wrote his piece, he didn't have a drum set or electronic instruments on hand, but he says he still found it easy to channel the powerful rhythm of techno with the instruments he did have. That techno beat will drop about 10 minutes in. Consider this your friendly heads up to be ready to dance. Let's start at the very beginning of this set of dances. David Dunsmeyer conducts the Oregon Symphony Orchestra in Fiesta by Jimmy Lopez, beginning with Trance.

0: All right, I'm feeling it. You could have gotten some good cardio if you were dancing to that last movement. Maybe even worked up a little sweat. That final movement was techno, inspired, yes, by techno music, but also by the rhythms of merengue. Composer Jimmy Lopez wrote that as the thrilling finale to his piece Fiesta, Four Pop Dances for Orchestra. We heard it from a concert at Arlene Schnitzer Hall in Portland, Oregon. David Dunsmeyer led the Oregon Symphony. Listen to that dance party by Jimmy Lopez again by clicking on Episodes on the PT page at yourclassical.org. 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
0: The Alevi are Turkey's largest religious minority, maybe 10 to 20 million people, largely concentrated in Anatolia. Alevism is a progressive branch of Islam, focusing less on scriptural dogma and more on inner truth, morality, and love. The spiritual leaders are called dedes, or grandfathers, and they are the repositories and conduits of the oral traditions and music and teachings that define their faith. When Turkish pianist and composer Fazıl Say wrote the piece we're about to hear, he was inspired by a familiar sight in Anatolia. Alevi leaders gathered around a table to share food and drink, particularly an anise-flavored drink called rakı. The rakı table is a place for storytelling, philosophy, poetry, music, and deep conversation. Fazıl Say wrote this piece for Wind Quintet in 2011, Alevi Dedeler Rakı Masasında. The Alevi grandfathers gathered around the rakı table. Imani Wins played it recently at the Isabella Stewart Gardner Museum in Boston.

Thank you.

À la vie de Deleuze, Jacques Massonda, the 11 grandfathers gathered around the Rocket Table, a wind quintet written by Turkish pianist and composer Fazıl Say, played by Imani Wins at the Isabella Stewart Gardner Museum in Boston, Massachusetts. Fazıl Say wrote that piece in 2011, inspired by what was a familiar sight from his home. The grandfathers, or spiritual leaders, of Alevism gathered around a table for hours to talk and sing, eat and drink, reminisce and philosophize. A year later, Fazıl Say was charged with and eventually convicted of the crime of insulting religious values, not because of that piece, but because of some of his posts on social media. He said he felt unwelcome in Turkey, spent most of his time living and working abroad in a kind of self-imposed exile. Recently, things have thawed. His conviction was overturned, and he spends much more time in Turkey, concertizing and writing music for Turkish ensembles. So glad to see that development. Always happy to feature Fazıl Say on PT.

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0: In the heart of the Chicago Loop, rubbing shoulders with Grant Park and Millennium Park, sits an 82-story building of glass and white concrete. Blah, blah, blah, right? Wrong! The layers of white undulate to different depths and widths, creating terraces for the residents of the building. The balconies are not merely a place to store a bike or a grill. They were designed to give residents sight lines to their neighbors, above and below and beside, fostering community and connection. From the outside, the tower's exterior evokes clouds in the sky or ripples in water, a topographical model of the earth, or a map of wind patterns. The Aqua Tower was designed by American architect Gene Gang to make what could have been a boring, high-density residential space into a sculpture. Composer Harold Meltzer was inspired by the Aqua Tower to write the music we're going to hear next. He drew on the elements of wind, water, and earth that inspired the tower and on the vibe of the building itself. Members of the Manhattan Chamber Players here from a concert in Woodstock, New York. They're playing Aqua for string quartet by Harold Meltzer.

American composer Harold Meltzer was inspired by architecture and by the nature that inspired that architecture when he wrote the music we just heard, Aqua, for string quartet, after the iconic Aqua Tower in Chicago. Manhattan Chamber Players gave that performance in Maverick Concert Hall in Woodstock, New York, part of the Maverick Concert Series. In 1902, American writer Hervey White co-founded the Birdcliff Colony in Woodstock, and then in 1915, the Maverick Colony in nearby Hurley. He launched the Maverick Festival to celebrate theater, music, and dance in the rustic woodlands. And the next year, the community came together to design and build the Maverick Concert Hall. The festival closed its doors in 1931, but its spirit lives on in the Maverick Concerts, whose performances take place in that same concert hall.

0: Our staff here at PT is senior producer Catherine Slusher, producers Megan Oglesby and Kathleen Bradbury, associate producer John Goman, music logger David Kemp. Our classical digital producer is Inez Guanches. I'm Valerie Kaler. This is Performance Today from APM, American Public Media.
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The most famous of Giuseppe Verdi's early operas is Nabucco. In fact, the work is said to have solidified his opera career. Based on ancient biblical texts, the work follows the plight of the Jews exiled from their homeland. Italians fighting for the unification of Italy and freedom from the Austro-Hungarian Empire related to this, taking up the slogan Viva Verdi, Verdi being an acronym, beginning in 1859. Although it is now debated how and which musical selections from Nabucco were used in the Revolution, the work remains a significant part of Verdi's output and Italian history. We'll hear the overture to this opera later this hour. I'm your host, Denise Finnegan Hill, and you're listening to Anytime Classical. Two quadrilles, K463 by Wolfgang Amadeus Mozart. Hans Graf leads the Salzburg Mozarteum Orchestra.

Hans Graf led the Salzburg Mozarteum Orchestra in two quadros, K463 by Wolfgang Amadeus Mozart, Keyboard Concerto No. 5 in F minor by Johann Sebastian Bach. We'll hear soloist Anton Heiller and the Vienna State Opera Orchestra with Miltiades Caridis conducting.

Keyboard Concerto number 5 in F minor by Johann Sebastian Bach. Anton Heiller was at the harpsichord, and Miltiades Caridis led the Vienna State Opera Orchestra. The Publi Quartet performs in this music of living composer Jesse Montgomery, a 2013 composition Breakaway, that calls for improvisation.

Breakaway, a 2013 composition by Jesse Montgomery, performed by Publi Quartet. You're tuning in to Anytime Classical, a production of Classical Music Indie. I'm your host, Denise Finnegan-Hill. We have more great music to come. Thank you so much for joining me today.

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I'm your host, Denise Finnegan Hill. Famous music of Giuseppe Verdi now, his overture to Nabucco, one of his earlier operas based on biblical texts following the plight of Jews exiled from their homeland. The Italians of the day related to the plot while they were fighting for the unification of Italy and freedom from the Austro-Hungarian Empire. We'll hear just the overture performed by the Vienna Philharmonic Orchestra under the direction of Giuseppe Sinopoli.

Music of Giuseppe Verdi, overture to his opera Nabucco, Giuseppe Sinopoli, led the Vienna Philharmonic Orchestra. Music of Belgian composer Adolphe Berant, suite number 2 from Tales of the Orient, Pierre Bartholomé leads the Liga Philharmonic Orchestra.

led the Liga Philharmonic Orchestra in Tales of the Orient, Suite No. 2 by Adolphe Berant. Two quadrilles, K463 by Wolfgang Amadeus Mozart. Hans Graf leads the Salzburg Mozarteum Orchestra.

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1: When you discover a new composer, what's the first thing you want to know? Maybe even before the dates. It's likely the places. Where did they live? Where were they raised? And for that reason, you'll want to stay with me for the work that's coming up. It's practically a biography in music for Walter Piston, an American composer born in Maine and longtime resident of Boston. In 1959, when a New England-based musical society asked him for a new piece, Piston composed an almost impressionistic treatment of the region he had known since boyhood. I'm Michael Toulouse. In just a little while, we'll take a look at Walter Piston's three New England sketches.

With music from the Star Wars saga, we'll hear the Cincinnati Pops Orchestra. They're playing music of John Williams, Luke and Leia.

Luke and Leia from Return of the Jedi. Music of John Williams. Eric Kunzel led the Cincinnati Pops. La Oración del Torero, the bullfighter's prayer, was inspired by the chapel where toreadors went right before each bullfight. Composer Joaquin Turina described it. In front of my eyes, in all its plenitude, was this subjectively musical and expressive contrast between the hubbub of the arena, the public that awaited the fiesta, and the devotion of those who, in front of this poor altar, filled with touching poetry, prayed to God to protect their lives. Here's the Bullfighter's Prayer, performed by I Musici di Montréal.

Yuli Turovsky led I Musici de Montreal in La Oración del Torero, The Bullfighter's Prayer by Joaquin Turina. Walter Piston left a portrait of the region that nurtured him growing up. You'll hear three New England sketches coming up a bit later. This is a symphony in E major. It's music of Carl Philipp Emanuel Bach. Capella Istropolitana performs.

Fantasia No. 4 in D major, music of Georg Philipp Telemann, performed by Tessa Lark. The better-known composers in Russia's mighty handful also have Russian-sounding names, think Mussorgsky or Rimsky-Korsakov. The least famous, though, was of French descent. His name was César Cui, and his father had been a member of Napoleon's invasion force. We'll hear the prelude to the opera The Buccaneer, music of César Cui, performed by the Czechoslovak Radio Symphony.

The Prelude to the Buccaneer, an opera by Cesar Cui, a performance there by the Czechoslovak Radio Symphony, led by Robert Stankovsky. I'm Michael Toulouse. Thank you for joining me. Walter Piston, an American composer, was raised in New England and felt that he was qualified to create three New England sketches. We'll hear that music performed by the Seattle Symphony, led by Gerard Schwartz.

Gerard Schwartz led the Seattle Symphony Orchestra in three New England sketches by Walter Piston. There's more information at classicalmusicindy.org. With music from the Star Wars saga, we'll hear the Cincinnati Pops Orchestra. They're playing music of John Williams, Luke and Leia.

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1: Classical music lovers learned long ago to live with the most famous piece of unfinished music. We settle for only two movements of Franz Schubert's Eighth Symphony because they're all we have. But this is one case where things just might even out. There's at least one thing Schubert probably overfinished. His Piano Trio No. 1 may have had a different slow movement, which was eventually published on its own as the Nocturne in E-flat. And based on the success of that Nocturne, which is coming up in a little while, it seems as if most people feel compensated for that missing orchestral music. I'm Michael Toulouse. Stay with me for Schubert's Nocturne and more. The faculty at Mexico's most prestigious conservatory grudgingly came to respect their colleague Manuel Ponce, even though in his piano recitals he played popular tunes instead of Bach fugues or Mozart sonatas. Those tunes shaped his own style as a composer. We'll hear an example. Estrellita, Little Star, the Festival Orchestra of Mexico performs.

Enrique Batiz, a Mexican conductor, led the Festival Orchestra of Mexico and music there of Manuel Ponce of the same country, Estrellita, Little Star. J.S. Bach was prolific when it came to cantatas. He surely helped to make that form popular in German-speaking lands. In France, meanwhile, the pioneer in the cantata was a woman composer born 20 years before Bach. Elisabeth Claude Jacquet de la Guerre was among the first French composers to write cantatas. Here's some of her music, Sonata in D.

Violinist Florence Malgoil and Les Dominos performed music of Elisabeth Claude Jacquet de la Guerre, the Sonata No. 2. From an early age, Carl Maria von Weber was encouraged to follow in the footsteps of his cousin by marriage, Mozart. When it came to opera, it might seem he was following that path. However, Weber's opera Der Freischütz was completed in 1821. A time when Italian opera was revered with its emphasis on entertainment, Der Freischütz was quite different. It was based on German legends and even set in a German forest. It had some folk music, too. The work was well received and heralded the start of German Romanticism, a path that would soon be followed by Wagner. We'll hear the overture to Der Freischütz. The Dresden State Orchestra performs.

Gustav Kuhn led the Dresden State Orchestra in the overture to Der Freischütz, an opera by Karl Maria von Weber. Stay with us for music of Schumann, the overture, scherzo, and finale. Now, the Hillsong No. 2. It's music of Percy Grainger.

Timothy Reynish led the Royal Northern College Wind Orchestra in the Hillsong No. 2 by Percy Grainger. Trio Concertante is next, with what you might call a bonus piece of music by Franz Schubert, a slow movement for a trio that he eventually replaced with other music. It's now known as the Nocturne.

The Nocturne, a trio movement by Schubert, performed by Trio Concertante. I'm Michael Toulouse. It's good to share this music with you. Composers have always had their own unique ways of getting things done. Mozart was often able to imagine the music and quickly write it down. Beethoven wrote and rewrote, sketching ideas and discarding them. Robert Schumann, too, struggled to turn his ideas into music. The work he finished in April of 1841, for example, just wouldn't fit into any standard form. It was kind of a symphony, but not really. It felt complete with only three movements, even though Schumann had easily completed all four movements of his Symphony No. 1 just months earlier. He ended up calling this the Overture, Scherzo, and Finale. Here's the Polish National Radio Symphony.

0: Schumann's Overture, Scherzo, and Finale. Johannes Wildner led the Polish National Radio Symphony Orchestra. 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
0: Every true musician knows the importance of a good entrance. It shouldn't be too early or too late, and for goodness sake, it has to be confident. That last requirement might have been a tall order for Luigi Boccherini in 1771. After just a few months on the job for the Infante of Spain, he was entering into the world of the symphony. He thought of another splashy entrance he'd witnessed years before in a ballet by Gluck, a work that was even inspired by a Spanish legend. Boccherini, taking it all as a sign, skillfully borrowed a snippet or two of Gluck's music to create the bold orchestral statement that's coming up. Stay with me, Michael Toulouse, for the Symphony in D Minor, The House of the Devil. Danish composer Jakob Gade was only 10 when he became a soloist at the premier entertainment venue in his homeland. He went through some hard times, but did find steady work providing music for

The Boston Pops performed Jalousie, a tango by Danish composer Jakob Gade. Antonio Vivaldi's experience as a violinist and his knowledge of the violin tended to influence all of his compositions, especially the solo parts of his concertos. But in the solo of the slow movement in this next work, you'll hear a detail that is especially effective on a plucked stringed instrument. It's a brief sort of hiccup. The soloist plays a quick note off the beat, followed immediately by a sustained note that's on the beat. We'll hear the Concerto Riom 425. Mandolinist Peter Press is soloist.

Antonio Vivaldi's Concerto Reum 425, soloist Peter Press playing mandolin there with the Philharmonia Virtuosi, led by Richard Kapp. Anthony Halstead leads the Hanover Band now in the overture to Caratacus, or Caractacus, music of J.C. Bach.

The Overture to Karataka, or Karaktika's music of Johann Christian Bach, performed in that recording by the Hanover Band. You'll hear music of J.C. Bach's contemporary Luigi Boccherini, a bit later, a symphony from the House of the Devil. Now with conductor Norman Del Mar, we'll hear the Bournemouth Sinfonietta. They're playing music of Frederick Delius.

The prelude to the opera Ermelin by Frederick Delius. Norman Delmar led the Bournemouth Sinfonietta. An opera by Bedřich Smetana provided the source material for this next selection, the introduction and infernal dance from The Devil's Wall.

The CSSR State Philharmonic performed excerpts from The Devil's Wall, an opera by Bezirk Smetana. I'm Michael Toulouse. Thanks for joining me. Orpheus and Eurydice, an opera by Gluck, made a strong impression on Luigi Boccherini. 9 years after he first heard it, he incorporated a theme from that work into this symphony in D minor, known as The House of the Devil.

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2: Coming up this hour on Anytime Classical, quirky with a touch of blue, a fairy tale quest, and Coates Four Ways. I'm Kate Botello, and coming your way this hour, a suite of music from Wes Anderson films by Alexandre Desplat, the overture to Fortune's Labyrinth by Franz von Suppé, and the Four Ways suite by Eric Coates. All of that plus A Rain of Diamonds from Emil Waldteufel. Starting in just a bit. Stay right there.

We'll start this hour with a couple of athletic Renaissance dances. La volta, which involves putting your hands around the waist of your partner and lifting them in the air and swinging them around. And the galliard, which involves little hops and high leaps. Both of these composed by Vincenzo Galilei, the father of legendary astronomer Galileo Galilei. We'll hear this Renaissance music performed by the Washington Saxophone Quartet.

La Volta and Gagliarda by Vincenzo Galilei. Thanks for tuning in to Anytime Classical. I'm Kate Botillo with music next from Alexandre Desplat. This is Wes Anderson's suite, so it's music from three Wes Anderson movies, which are always quirky with a little string of melancholy running through them. We'll hear music from Fantastic Mr. Fox, The Grand Budapest Hotel, and The French Dispatch. Our composer conducts the Orchestra of Paris.

Alexandre Desplat conducted the Orchestra of Paris in his own music, Wes Anderson's Suite. Music from Fantastic Mr. Fox, The Grand Budapest Hotel, and The French Dispatch. Up next this hour, the overture to a fairy tale adventure operetta composed by Franz von Suppé in 1853 called Fortune's Labyrinth. The plot is essentially the hero's quest with lots of fairy tale elements, but learning that important lesson that while you look for magic everywhere, the truth is in your heart and in your own backyard. We'll hear the Slovak Philharmonic Orchestra perform this music, conducted by Alfred Valter.

Alfred Walter conducted the Slovak Philharmonic Orchestra, performing the overture to Fortune's Labyrinth, a fairy tale quest operetta composed in 1853 by the Austrian composer Franz von Suppé.

Pianist Idil Baray performed the Hungarian Dance No. 10 in F major by Johannes Brahms. This is Anytime Classical. I'm Kate Botello. Don't forget you can reach me anytime. My email address is kbotello@classicalmusicindie.org. Up next, we'll hear a lovely, elegant waltz by Emil Waldteufel. Does he compose any waltzes that aren't lovely and elegant? I've yet to find one. He's most famous for the Skater's Waltz, by the way, if his name is familiar to you. Anyway, this is from 1879, called Pluie de Diamants, A Rain of Diamonds, performed by the Vienna Volksoper Orchestra, conducted by Franz Bauer-Teussel.

Pluie de Diamants, Rain of Diamonds by Emil Waldteufel. We'll finish up this hour going in all directions with the Four Ways Suite, composed in 1927 by English composer of light music, Eric Coates. The four ways are northwards, which is a march, southwards, which is a waltz, eastwards, which is a dance, and westwards, which is rhythm. We'll hear it played by the Slovak Radio Symphony Orchestra, conducted by Andrew Penny.

Andrew Penny conducted the Slovak Radio Symphony Orchestra, performing Four Ways, music for the Four Directions by English composer Eric Coates. This is Anytime Classical. I'm Kate Botello. Thank you, as always, for spending your time listening to music with me. We'll start this hour with a couple of athletic Renaissance dances. La Volta, which involves putting your hands around the waist of your partner and lifting them in the air and swinging them around. And the Galliard, which involves little hops and high leaps. Both of these composed by Vincenzo Galilei, the father of legendary astronomer Galileo Galilei. We'll hear this Renaissance music performed by the Washington Saxophone Quartet.

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0: Coming up this hour on Anytime Classical, master of the King's Band of Music, a famous show-off and a Grammy-winning performance. I'm Kate Botello, and coming your way this hour, we'll hear a concerto for organ by John Stanley, who was in fact master of the King's Band of Music, the concertino, the most famous show-off work by Cécile Chaminade, and a Grammy-winning performance of music by Henri Dutilleux, by the Seattle Symphony. All that plus a sonata for strings composed by a then 12-year-old Gioachino Rossini. Coming up in just a little bit. Stay right there.

We'll start this hour with a little bit of a departure for composer Johann Strauss the Younger. This is not one of his big, famous dancey waltzes. He's taking a little different tack this time with a romance for cello and orchestra in D minor, composed in 1860. We'll hear it performed by the Czech Philharmonic Orchestra under the direction of Alfred Walter.

The Romance No. 1 for Cello and Orchestra by Johann Strauss the Younger. Thanks for listening to Anytime Classical with me, your host, Kate Botello, with music for you right now from the English composer John Stanley, composed in 1775. Now, John Stanley was a blind organist who eventually became really popular in England and was made Master of the King's Band of Music. This is his organ concerto. This is his organ concerto number 4 in C minor. Our soloist in this recording does double duty as conductor. This is Gerald Gifford with the Northern Sinfonia Orchestra.

Gerald Gifford, our featured soloist in the Organ Concerto No. 4 in C minor, from the Master of the King's Band of Music, John Stanley. Up next this hour, a big show-off concert showpiece by neoclassical French composer Cécile Chaminade that she composed in 1902. This is her Concertino for Flute and Orchestra in D major, which was commissioned by the Paris Conservatoire, probably directly intended as a challenge piece for the flute students. Well up to this challenge is flutist Susan Millan, performing with the City of London Sinfonia, conducted by Richard Hickox.

flutist Susan Millan performed with the City of London Sinfonia, conducted by Richard Hickox, performing the Concertino for Flute and Orchestra, composed in 1902 by Cécile Chaminade. Up next, we'll hear Trevor Pinnock at the harpsichord performing Harmonious Blacksmith by George Frederick Handel.

George Frederick Handel, Harmonious Blacksmith. Another French work for you this hour, this one much newer than the last one we heard, composed in 2002 by Henri d'Auteuil. This is called Sur le même accord, which means on the same chord. That means the whole harmonic structure of this piece is based on one specific chord. This is a nocturne for violin and orchestra, and this particular recording won a Grammy for the Seattle Symphony Orchestra under the direction of Ludovic Morlot, featuring soloist Augustin Hadelich as violinist.

A Grammy-winning recording for the Seattle Symphony, conducted by Ludovic Morlot, featuring violinist Augustin Haderlich, that was Sur le même accord, on the same chord, a nocturne for violin and orchestra by Henri Dutilleux. We'll wind up this hour with music from Gioachino Rossini that he composed at the age of 12. And he did this when he was spending summer vacation with some friends. And in fact, when he describes their original performance of this music, he said that they played like dogs. Though, of course, he himself did not, according to himself. This is the Sonata for Strings No. 5 in E-flat major, performed by Camerata Bern, led by Thomas Fourie.

the Sonata for Strings No. 5 in E-flat major, composed by a then 12-year-old Gioachino Rossini. This is Anytime Classical, a production of Classical Music Indie. You can write to any of us here anytime with one email to info@classicalmusicindie.org. I'm Kate Botello. Thanks for listening with me this hour. We'll start this hour with a little bit of a departure for composer Johann Strauss the Younger. This is not one of his big, famous dancey waltzes. He's taking a little different tack this time with a romance for cello and orchestra in D minor, composed in 1860. We'll hear it performed by the Czech Philharmonic Orchestra under the direction of Alfred Walter.

0: The Romance No. 1 for cello and orchestra by Johann Strauss the Younger.
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2: Jennifer Higdon is a living American composer who has received many awards, including the 2010 Pulitzer Prize for Music and 3 Grammy Awards for contemporary classical composition. Coming up this hour, we'll hear one of her most famous orchestral works titled Blue Cathedral. Commissioned in 1999, the piece premiered in 2000 and has since gained enough renown to make it into the repertoire of standard college music history textbooks. And it still receives semi-frequent performances from orchestras across the country. Thanks for tuning in to Anytime Classical today. I'm your host, Denise Finnegan-Hill.

He's like, of Nikolai Rimsky-Korsakov, that was Procession of the Nobles from Mladá. Mikhail Jarovsky led the Berlin Radio Symphony Orchestra, here on Anytime Classical. Music of Gustav Holst next, a classic, one of the movements from his planets. This is Saturn, Bringer of Old Age. David Lloyd-Jones leads the Royal Scottish National Orchestra.

David Lloyd-Jones led the Royal Scottish National Orchestra in music from The Planets. We heard Saturn, Bringer of Old Age by English composer Gustav Holst. This next work is by award-winning composer Jennifer Higdon. It was commissioned in 1999 and then premiered in the year 2000 and still receives some live performances here and there. This is called Blue Cathedral, and Higdon used it to memorialize her brother, Andrew Blue, including a solo for the clarinet, which was his instrument. Here's a recording of the Atlanta Symphony Orchestra under the direction of Robert

0: 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Robert Spano led the Atlanta Symphony Orchestra.
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I'm your host, Denise Finnegan Hill, and you're listening to Anytime Classical. We have Bassoon Sonata by Paul Hindemith for you next. Hindemith set out to write a sonata for every instrument, and this is what he came up with for the bassoon. We'll hear bassoonist Knut Sunstevold and pianist Eva Gnardal

Bassoon Sonata by Paul Hindemith, performed by bassoonist Knut Sonstevold and pianist Eva Gnardal. Running off the hour with music of George Philip Telemann, this is Suite in G Major, La Bizarre, possibly because it follows the usual Baroque format, although has some twists and turns along the way. We'll hear the Philharmonia Virtuosi under the direction of Richard Capp.

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1: A lesser-known Italian composer of the Romantic period was Saverio Mercadante. Although he is little remembered today, he was as prolific a composer as his Italian contemporaries, Vincenzo Bellini, Gaetano Donizetti, and Gioacchino Rossini. And his development of operatic structures, melodic style, and orchestration was foundational to the work of Giuseppe Verdi. He was most famous as an opera composer in his lifetime, yet he also wrote two clarinet concertos. We'll listen to his Opus 76 in E-flat major, which follows the typical three-movement, fast-slow-fast structure for a concerto in this time frame. You're listening to Anytime Classical. Stay tuned for this work by Mercadante and many more coming up this hour. I'm your host, Denise Finnegan-Hill. Variations on Nel cor più non sento by Ludwig van Beethoven, performed by Ronald Brautigam.

Ronald Brautigam performed Variations on Nel cor più non sento by Beethoven. Music from a lesser-known Italian opera composer of the same generation as Puccini. This is Ruggero Leoncavallo. And we'll hear intermezzo and scherzo from his opera Chatterton. Silvano Frontolini leads the Moldova Symphony Orchestra.

Intermezzo and Scherzo from the opera Chatterton by Ruggero Leoncavallo, who is an Italian composer of the same generation as Puccini. We heard the Moldova Symphony Orchestra under the direction of Silvano Frontolini. Music of Robert Schumann next, written as a birthday gift to his wife Clara. This is Introduction and Allegro Concertante. We'll hear pianist Jano Jando and the Polish Radio Symphony Orchestra under the direction of Antoni Witt.

Antoni Witt led the Polish Radio Symphony Orchestra, joined by pianist Jano Janto, in music of Robert Schumann. We heard Introduction and Allegro Concertante in D minor. This is Anytime Classical, a production of Classical Music Indie. You can find us on the web at classicalmusicindie.org. Thanks so much for joining me today. I'm your host, Denise Finnegan-Hill.

You're listening to Anytime Classical. I'm your host, Denise Finnegan-Hill. Brazilian composer Adelaide Pereira da Silva was multi-talented. She was also a pianist and painter. This is Suite No. 2, performed by Luciana Soares.

Pianist Luciana Soares performed Suite No. 2 by Brazilian composer Adelaide Pereira da Silva. Rounding off the hour with Clarinet Concerto in E-flat Major by Saverio Mercadante. He was a contemporary of Vincenzo Bellini and Gaetano Donizetti, and just as prolific as they were, although he is less well known today. He wrote two clarinet concertos, and we'll listen to just that one in E-flat Major now. Here is the Britten Sinfonia, under the direction of Nicholas Daniel, with clarinet soloist Joy Farrell.

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1: Jörg Widmann is really good at playing the clarinet, and he's passionate about the power of emotion in music. Widmann says pure joy can be really difficult for a composer to capture in a way that feels genuine and natural. And that one of his favorite composers along those lines was working in Vienna in the early 1800s, Carl Maria von Weber. From APM American Public Media, this is Performance Today. I'm Valerie Kaler. Coming up, the joy of this clarinet quintet by Carl Maria von Weber in a stunning performance from a recent concert in Portland, Oregon. That's on the way later in this hour of PT. Also ahead, music for strings by Spanish cellist and composer Andrea Casarubios. That old advice for aspiring novelists, write what you know, applies to writing music as well. A great deal of Casarubios' music is for her instrument, the cello. Here's a piece she wrote in 2019 for cello and piano. Mensajes del agua, messages from water. Pianist Audrey Abela joins cellist and composer Andrea Casarubios.

Mensajes del agua, messages of the water. That was the middle movement of the Mirage Cello Concerto by Andrea Casarubios, but it's often played as a standalone work. We heard the composer herself playing cello in that recording with pianist Audrey Abela. More Casarubios coming up in just a second. From APM, American Public Media, this is Performance Today. I'm Valerie Kaler. I'm glad you're here for today's musical adventures and discoveries. Buckle up. We are hopping into the Wayback Machine for a Saturday Night Live sketch from literally a half century ago. Gilda Radner is playing a troubled child, and her parents take her to see a child psychologist. When they get to the appointment, the psychologist, Lorraine Newman, is sitting cross-legged on top of the desk. She is an actual child, a child psychologist. Anyway, she says to the parents, "Who better to understand the mind of a child than another child?" And that popped into my head as I was putting my notes together for the piece we're about to hear. Who better to understand the mind of a cellist than another cellist? When Spanish-born cellist Andrea Casarubios turned her hand to writing music, it was immediately clear that she knew her way around string instruments. Her writing is so idiomatic, so comfortable for strings, beautifully designed and considered. Write what you know, eh? Here's A Far Cry, playing Overture and Chorale by Andrea Casarubios.

to my mother and her obsession with J.S. Bach. That's the dedication at the top of Overture and Chorale by Spanish-born cellist and composer Andrea Casarubios. She wrote it originally for four cellos, and then she reimagined the piece in the version we just heard, part of a concert called Reimagine from the group A Far Cry. They gave that concert at Jordan Hall in their hometown of Boston. A Far Cry. They used to say they were conductorless, meaning they work without a conductor on the podium. And now they prefer to say they are self-conducted. The leadership comes from within the ensemble itself. Always glad to feature A Far Cry here on PT.

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0: Remember when you were a kid and that last school bell rang in June and you raced out of the classroom with all the junk from your desk and your locker? And if you're like me, you dumped it on the floor right inside the door of your house and raced back outside to start summer vacation. Now, I've had some really good vacations as an adult, but nothing has ever recaptured that feeling of absolute freedom I got with summer break. Freedom from homework, from vocabulary words and spelling tests and math worksheets. Freedom from routine. It's delicious. There's nothing like it in the world. What better time to clear the cobwebs and get those creative juices flowing? Summer break was a happy, relaxed time for Johannes Brahms, and the sonatas he wrote during his vacations are testament to that expansive feeling. Here's the opening of his Violin Sonata No. 1. Violinist Geneva Lewis and pianist Evren Ozell teamed up for this performance at Clemson University in South Carolina.

0: German composer Johannes Brahms was in his late 40s when he wrote that music. What a great sense of balance and interplay between violin and piano. The Violin Sonata No. 1 by Brahms. We heard the opening movement played by violinist Geneva Lewis. You might remember that name. She was one of our PT Young Artists in Residence in 2020. And Evren Özel was at the piano. His name, probably familiar too. He won the bronze medal at the Cliburn Piano Competition just a couple years ago. Both in their 20s and both names to watch. Rising stars in the world of classical music. Geneva Lewis, Evren Özel. They gave that concert at Clemson University in Clemson, South Carolina. Thanks to our friends at the Lillian and Robert Utzi Chamber Music Series in Clemson for sharing that recording. In a moment, we've secretly replaced the string quartet with an orchestra. Let's see if the clarinetist notices. This is Performance Today from APM.
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3: 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I'm your host, Kate Botello, and I hope you'll join me for authentic inspiration next time on Anytime Classical.
0: Heinrich Behrmann was the great clarinet player in Munich in the early days of the 1800s. Behrmann asked composer Carl Maria von Weber to write him some music, something special for clarinet and string quartet. Weber loved the idea. In a single day, Weber finished an entire movement. So just three more to go. But then 4 years went by, and Weber didn't get any more done on that piece. Behrmann got tired of waiting, so he scheduled a concert with Weber's new piece on the program. Lo and behold, with a deadline out there in public, Weber finished the piece the day before the concert. Nothing quite like a deadline to get those creative juices flowing. Weber's original is for clarinet and string quartet. Here's an arrangement for clarinet and small orchestra from a concert in Portland, Oregon. Jörg Wiedmann playing solo clarinet alongside 13 colleagues. This is the Clarinet Quintet by Carl Maria von Weber.

Portland, Oregon. Jörg Widmann, phenomenal German clarinetist, also now a busy composer. He used to love improvising on his clarinet, and then he'd get mad when he couldn't remember his own improvisations. He just wanted to learn how to write them down. Now his compositions are played all over the world, and he teaches composition too in Berlin. Widmann is also a conductor with the Munich Chamber Orchestra, principal guest conductor of the North German Radio Symphony, and as of this year, he'll be serving as the artistic director of the Lucerne Festival Academy. Clarinetist, composer, conductor, professor, not many people busier in the world of classical music these days than Jörg Widmann.

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0: Sometimes you hear about a composer's early period or late period or how he or she evolved. Some composers, however, kinda had a sense of what sort of music they wanted to make right from the get-go and did not change much throughout their lives. Nino Rota is a good example of that. His works from the 1940s don't sound dramatically different from stuff written three decades later. From APM, American Public Media, this is Performance Today. I'm Valerie Kaler. On the way this hour, chamber music by Nino Rota, a trio for clarinet, cello, and piano from the foothills of the Rockies. Music for Three by Nino Rota, on the way about 25 minutes from now. Right now, Nino for Nine. Rota composed this piece in 1959. An all-star ensemble from the Salon de Provence Festival made this recording.

When that album came out, Fanfare magazine said Nino Rota's Nonna is what might happen if Rossini and Poulenc could collaborate through a spirit medium. More from Nino Rota ahead this hour. From APM, American Public Media, this is Performance Today, taking you to concerts around the world. I'm Valerie Kaler with a little explainer on the musical form known as a tone poem. Generally speaking, a tone poem, sometimes called a symphonic poem, is a composition inspired by a non-musical idea. That idea might be an actual poem. Think Paul Dukas' Sorcerer's Apprentice or Franz Liszt's Les Preludes. Maybe a painting, Rachmaninoff's Isle of the Dead. In the case of Ottorino Respighi's Roman trilogy, the landscape, the structures, and history of Rome fueled his suites of tone poems. We're about to hear a tone poem by Jean Sibelius, one of several written by the Finnish composer. The title of the piece is En Saga, a tale. So what was the tale? People have been trying to suss this out, the inspiration, the narrative, the story, for more than a century. If Sibelius were here and we could ask him, he'd likely shrug. He finally said outright that it did not represent any specific legend. Quote, "It is an expression of a state of mind." Well, just because Sibelius claimed no specific fable or poem as inspiration for a tale and saga doesn't mean there isn't a narrative. There's an arc, there's drama, resolution. We just get to fill in the details ourselves.

0: A tone poem is music inspired by something outside of music. A poem, a legend, a landscape, even a feeling. Some tell a clear story. Others, like the piece we just heard, simply invite you into a world, and your imagination fills in the details. We heard Ensaga by Jean Sibelius. Sakari Oramu led the Berlin Radio Symphony Orchestra in concert at the Philharmonie in Berlin. You know, most of the music we broadcast here on PT is from concert recordings, highlights from recent performances across the country and around the world. I love that. We get to hear the immediacy of today's classical music scene and that palpable electricity between the performers and the audience. That is really the origin of the name of this program, Performance Today. 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
0: In the 16th century, Tomás Luis de Vitoria wrote a darkly luminous setting of O Vos Omnes, whose text from the Book of Lamentations is a request to be seen in the midst of sorrow. Don't look away. See me here in this pain. Rina Esmail wanted to write a companion piece to Vitoria's O Vos Omnes that inhabited the same space of profound sorrow, but with glimmers of light beginning to pierce the shadow. She chose a text called When the Violin by 14th century Persian poet Hafiz. When the violin can forgive the past, it starts singing. When the violin can stop worrying about the future, you will become such a drunk, laughing nuisance that God will then lean down and start combing you into her hair. When the violin can forgive every wound caused by others, the heart starts singing. The original version of Rina Esmail's When the Violin was written for choir with obbligato, violin, or cello. So sometimes the title is poetic rather than literal. Cellist Elisa Weilerstein here to break your heart with the help of what you said. Rina Esmail's When the Violin.

0: When the Violin by Rina Esmail. The UK ensemble Voces 8 teamed up with cellist Elisa Weilerstein for that performance at the Prebis in La Jolla, California, presented by La Jolla Chamber Music Society. Esmail wrote her piece as a response or a companion piece to Vittoria's O Vos Omnes. She said the text of O Vos Omnes is asking simply to be seen in a moment of sorrow, to be beheld through suffering and darkness. She said a poem by 14th century Persian poet Hafiz. That text, she says, responds in such a beautiful way. It moves through that darkness and begins to let those very first slivers of light in. Rina Esmail likens that process or that moment to a breakthrough, but not a sharp-edged one with an explosion of light and fanfare. It's about finding the soft, warm place within ourselves where music can expand and reverberate. When the violin can forgive the past, it starts singing. In a moment, a gift for melody, both on screen and on stage. 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
0: Nino Rota created movie music for many, many directors, including Coppola and Zeffirelli. But it was his quarter-century-plus collaboration with Federico Fellini for which he's most noted, La Strada, La Dolce Vita. So in the 1960s, Nino Rota was at the pinnacle of his career as a film composer, writing as many as 10 film scores a year. It was right around this time he decided to cut back on the stresses of the movie biz and focus on other music. He wrote the trio we're about to hear, a trio for clarinet, cello, and piano, in 1973, just a few years before his death in 1979. From the Colorado College Summer Music Festival, clarinetist Alan Kay, cellist Mark Hosauer, and pianist William Wolfram play music by Nino Rota.

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Composed between 1898 and 1899, Edward Elgar's Enigma Variations is renowned for its emotional depth and has since become a staple of orchestral repertoire globally. Often performed in homage and in memoriam of dearly departed, we just heard the ninth variation, the Nimrod, performed by the BBC Symphony Orchestra under the direction of Andrew Davis. Welcome back to another episode of Classical Beats, and this week, we're exploring concepts of homage, remembrance, and musical tributes through the lens of composers who created some of their greatest masterpieces, inspired by the memory and legacy of their dearly departed friends. Up next, it's a set of works composed between 1914 and 1917 based on the musical traditions of the Baroque-era dance suites. Maurice Ravel's Le Tombeau de Couperin was composed in dedication to the memory of friends who died fighting in World War I. The word tombeau is or was a popular musical term from the 17th century that loosely translates to a piece written as a memorial. The Hungarian National Philharmonic Orchestra performs one of my favorites by my favorite composer. It's a Le Tombeau de Couperin by Maurice Ravel.

The Hungarian National Philharmonic Orchestra performing Le Tambo de Couperin by Maurice Ravel. Composer Paul Hindemith, that is, was particularly astute at creating standout classics that pay respect and homage for fallen figures. One is hard-pressed to find a better example outside of his 1936 Trauer Music, which is a suite for viola and string orchestra. Hindemith somehow managed to compose this four-movement work in a matter of hours following the death of King George V of the United Kingdom, with its premiere occurring literally later that same day. The result is a rich and deeply emotional piece of music that remains a favorite among string players today. So up next, violist Geraldine Wather joins the San Francisco Symphony and Trauer Music by Paul Hindemith.

Composed in 1936 as Music for Mourning, violist Geraldine Walther and the San Francisco Symphony performed Trauer Music by Paul Hindemith. Classical music has this amazing ability to translate and transform complex and often overwhelming feelings associated with grief and loss. I, for one, am wildly grateful that this art form possesses the power to pick up where words leave off and really allows us for an outpouring of musical emotions that we can all sink into and use for comfort. And I'm also glad you're still hanging with me on this week of Classical Beat, where we're exploring the depth and range of emotions from classical music and composers who dedicated some of their most iconic pieces to the memory of others. Drawing upon an old tradition of refitting Baroque-era dancers for more contemporary use, Gabriel Fauré composed his Pavane in 1887 for piano before creating an expanded orchestral and choral version, which stands as one of his most popular works in his entire catalog. It's evocative, it's masterfully created in the minor key, and it's punctuated by consistent thematic passages that pass from soloist to orchestra to chorus. The Halley Chorus and Orchestra perform Pavane by Gabriel Fauré.

From Gabriel Fauré, that was the Halle Choir and Orchestra performing his orchestral and choral arrangement of Pavane. We are almost at the end of our program for the week, but I've got a few more short pieces to tie up loose ends for this musical week. Composer William Grant Still was equally skilled at creating four orchestral masterpieces as he was as a master of the art song. With a list of collaborative works in that vein, his Weeping Angel, or Grief, remains one of the most simple yet touching of that set of works, in my opinion. And up next, pianist and assistant conductor to the Metropolitan Opera, Dr. Howard Watkins, joins Grammy-winning operatic baritone Kenneth Overton and William Grant Still's Weeping Angel.

operatic baritone Kenneth Overton and pianist Dr. Howard Watkins in a stirring performance of Weeping Angel by William Grant Still. That is all the time that we have for this week, and I have to be very transparent, there was a whole point to the theme for this week's show. Classical music continues to give us all multiple avenues and melodies in which to acknowledge, process, and move forward with the loss of a loved one. I am no exception, as I've been dealing with my own this week, and I want to dedicate this week's episode to my really dear friend Ashley Lady B. Floyd, who we tragically lost this past week. She was such a dynamic force of love and support and humor, and she was one of the biggest cheerleaders for so many musicians and artists currently on the indie local scene. So from myself and from so many other people, Ashley, we love you so much, and you will forever be missed. We're going to close our show this week with another way to pay homage to those we've lost, and that's through celebration and fanfare. Personally, I'm going to take a couple weeks off from Classical Beat, but until then, let the frenetic and fun set of festivals by Claude Debussy, performed by the Montreal Symphony Orchestra, may it give you levity and a happy melody to carry with you from week to week.

You've been listening to Classical Beat, the weekly art show from Classical Music Indie. Julia Hallbrook is our executive director, Cesar Rodriguez is our technical director, and I'm your host, Joshua Sock Joplin Thompson, and we'll be back next week for another lineup of must-see and must-hear arts and cultural stuff and things from around the state of Indiana. If you have an event we should know about, submit them via email to info@classicalmusicindie.org or give us a call at 317-788-3291, extension 5. Classical Beat is made possible by listeners just like you and the Carter Family Fund.

Welcome to Harmonia. I'm Angela Mariani. This hour, we're continuing our exploration of ways that landscape has been reflected in the music of earlier centuries, from topography and weather conditions to wildlife and human interventions. We'll float down rivers, stroll through peaceful forests, and admire powerful storms in music from the 14th through 18th centuries. Join us for evocative tunes by Clément Genequin, Claudio Monteverdi, Matthew Locke, and more. On our featured release, the Monteverdi String Band celebrates the history of the madrigal as a flexible canvas for virtuosic expression.

Vandalia and Ars Atlantica with Que Festivo el Arroyuelo, How Merrily the Brook Runs from the Mountain to the Meadows. An anonymous villancico from the mid-17th century Libro de Tonos Humanos, or Book of Human Tones. There's nothing like a gently flowing river to inspire peaceful contemplation, as we'll hear in Clément Jeannequin's setting of Psalm 137 in a translation by Clément Marot. Etanzasio riva aquatique, seated on the watery banks of Babylon.

Un sable Jacques Moderne performed Clemence Jeannequin's setting of Psalm 137, seated on the watery banks of Babylon. Held in the National Library of Spain, the mid-17th century manuscript M1262, known as the Libro de Tonos Humanos, or Book of Human Tones, contains a pair of songs that personify a mountain stream. Manuel Correa's villancico, Huyendo Bayo Un Arroyo, begins, "A stream runs down and away from the roughness of the mountain, lingering in a valley, exalted by flowers."

Huyendo by un Arroyo, A Stream Runs Down and Away, by Manuel Correa, performed by Vandalia with Ars Atlantica. Next up, a poem by Henriette de Coligny, Countess de la Suze, on the meditative qualities of the forest, in a setting for voice and theorbo by Honoré d'Ambruy.

Le doux silence de nos bois, the sweet silence of our woods, broken only by the sound of birds gathered by love. An air from a 1685 collection by Honoré d'Ambruis, sung by Clélia Orva with Marco Orva on theorbo. We'll hop back a few centuries for another musical snapshot of birds in a landscape in one of only six surviving works by 14th century composer Jehan Vaillant.

La Reverdie performed Parmente Foi, or in modern French, Foi. Many times I have heard the sweet call of the nightingale by Jehan Vaillant, a clever virelet incorporating bird calls of the French countryside. We'll return to the forest, this time in the dark of night, for a number from a grand ballet held at the court of Louis XIV in 1653.

0: Antoine Boisset's Dark Forest's Somber Abodes and Demian's Récit in the third part of the Ballet de la Nuit given at the French Royal Court in 1653, entitled Hercule Amoureux. Sébastien Dosset led Ensemble Correspondance. 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I'm Angela Mariani.
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0: Welcome back. We'll continue our exploration of landscape imagery and music with Claudio Monteverdi's setting of a canzonetta by Giulio Strozzi that describes the animating effect of a breeze on the landscape and its inhabitants. In the third stanza, we'll hear how it makes the woods smile, the meadows shine, the fountain play, and the sea sparkle.

La Nereide performed Come dolce oggi l'auretta, How sweetly today the breeze, Claudia Monteverdi's only composition for three sopranos and the only surviving fragment of his 1630 opera Proserpina Rapita. Weather events less gentle than a summer breeze also have their share of musical depictions, particularly in the 17th and 18th centuries. In 1674, Matthew Locke captured the stormy atmosphere of Shakespeare's Tempest in a suite composed for an operatic adaptation of the play staged by Thomas Shadwell.

Il Giardino Armonico performed the introduction to Matthew Locke's Tempest Suite. Next, we'll hear another stormy number used in the same 1674 production of The Tempest by Italian-English composer Giovanni Battista Draghi.

Simon Pierre Bastion led ensemble La Tempête on Giovanni Battista Draghi's Dance of Fantastic Spirits from a 1674 operatic adaptation of Shakespeare's Tempest. We'll hear one more depiction of tempestuous weather from another sort of musical drama, Marin Marais' 1706 Alcyon.

The aptly named Tempesta de Mare with the Tempest from Act 4 of Marin Marais' 1706 opera Alcyon. In addition to its regular appearance in poetry set to music, natural imagery is also a common device for titling collections such as Monteverdi's Selva Morale Spirituale, Moral and Spiritual Forest, or Girolamo Frescobaldi's Fiori Musicali, Musical Flowers. German organist Johannes Speth composed a set of 10 toccatas that he referred to as Musikalische Blumenfelder, Musical Flower Fields.

Toccata number 10 of Johannes Speth's Musikalisches Blumenfeld, Musical Flower Field, performed by Cécile Mansuy on an album that itself translates to Forest of Variations for harpsichord. Up next, a hakara that paints a scene of flowers blooming at dawn.

Florecitas que al alba salís, little flowers who at dawn bloom so prettily, performed by Vandalia and Ars Atlantica. An anonymous jácara from the Libro de Tonos Humanos, or Book of Human Tones. You're listening to Harmonia. I'm Angela Mariani. On their 2024 release, The Madrigal Reimagined, the Monteverdi String Band celebrates creative performance traditions that emerged around the madrigal during the 16th and 17th centuries. With the collaboration of soprano Hannah Ely and lutenist Toby Carr, the album combines string band renditions of turn-of-the-century favorites with virtuosic solo diminutions for voice and violin. We'll start with a lesser-known take on Cipriano de Rore's Ancor che col partire.

Hannah Ely performed Giovanni Battista Bovicelli's Diminutions on Cipriano de Rore's Ancor che col partire, Although When I Part From You, with Toby Carr lute. Heard on this hour's featured release, The Madrigal Reimagined. Next up, the 5-piece string band with a number from Monteverdi's 8th Book of Madrigals.

Oliver Weber led the Monteverdi String Band on Claudio Monteverdi's Ballo delle Ingrate, SV-167, The Dance of the Ingrates, originally composed for a 1608 ballet. Part of their 2024 Resonus release, The Madrigal Reimagined. We'll close with a poignant piece from Monteverdi's fourth book.

Claudio Monteverdi's madrigal Ad dolente partita, O Sorrowful Parting, SV75. Soprano Hannah Ely with the Monteverdi String Band on this hour's featured release, The Madrigal Reimagined. Harmonia is part of the educational mission of Indiana University and is a co-production of WFIU Public Radio and Early Music America, a national organization that advocates and supports the historical performance of music of the past. Additional resources come from the William and Gail Cook Music Library at the Indiana University Jacobs School of Music. 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And follow us on Facebook by searching for Harmonia Early Music. The writer for this edition of Harmonia is Chelsea Belt. Thanks to our studio engineer Brock Hammond and our production team, Luann Johnson, Christopher Burris, and John Bailey. I'm Angela Mariani, inviting you to join us again for the next edition of Harmonia.

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1: Welcome to Wind and Rhythm, the radio show dedicated to band music. Hi, I'm David Lawrence, and today we're looking forward to the coming of summer and the resplendent variety of life that comes along with it, not to mention the myriad types of music. We'll visit Catfish Row with George Gershwin, marvel at some amazing arthropods with Roger Cicci, complain about the temperature with Cole Porter, and try to stay frozen despite the heat with Kristen Anderson Lopez and Robert Lopez. And we're going to do all of that and more here at The Gathering Place for people who love band music, Wind and Rhythm. Thank you for joining us. Let's begin with that famous summer song from George Gershwin's opera, Porgy and Bess. This is the lullaby that Clara sings to her infant son, and it's played here by the Empire Brass. In this rosy view of summer, the fish are jumping and the cotton is high. This is Summertime.

Part of the fun of the summer is the ability to go outside and enjoy the fresh air and sunshine. And if food is involved, well, all the better, right? There's a two-step from 1907 by John Walter Braton that got an update some 20 or so years later with some lyrics by Jimmy Kennedy, and it became a classic children's song. If you go down in the woods today, you'd better go in disguise, for every bear that ever there was will gather there for certain because today is the day the teddy bears have their picnic. Here is the Great American Main Street Band with The Teddy Bear's Picnic.

And while summer is the time for picnics and barbecues, it's also the time we see insects and other bugs come out in droves as part of that opulent profusion of life we mentioned earlier. Roger Cicci plays tributes with his suite entitled Bugs. We start with a percussive prelude that heralds their arrival, and then we take a closer look at five bugs in particular. First, the dragonfly, then the praying mantis. Third, we have the black widow spider. Fourth, the tiger swallowtail moth. And finally, army ants. Here is the suite in full, played by the University of St. Thomas Symphonic Wind Ensemble, Matthew George conducting.

And that was Bugs by Roger Cicci. I'm David Lawrence, and you're listening to Wind and Rhythm. And we are gearing up for the summer. And what do music-loving folks like us do in the summer, despite our multi-legged friends? We go to summer concerts, of course. And we certainly don't want to miss the U.S. Marine Drum and Bugle Corps. They always put on a great show. But it is mid-afternoon, and they're playing a Cole Porter song that seems to mirror what most of the audience is thinking. I know it's what I'm thinking as I wipe the sweat from my brow for the 100th time, that it's too darn hot.

0: You're right, that was a great performance, and I wouldn't have missed it. But let's take a break and go inside where we have AC and a fridge full of nice cold beverages. After we get cooled down, we'll listen to some more summer music, you and I, right here at The Gathering Place for people who love band music. I'm David Lawrence, and this is Wind and Rhythm.
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0: Welcome back to Wind and Rhythm. I'm David Lawrence, and we are trying to stay cool for this summer. And if you're going to throw a party in the summer, you need cold drinks, shady trees, and if you can manage it, a nice ocean breeze. Here's a work by Johan Nice that brings a Latin Caribbean flavor to our get-together. And to play it for us is Major Brent Harrison and the Midwest Winds. This is Summertime Party.

When composer Alex Shapiro was finishing this next piece, which she describes as electroacoustic 12-tone techno-Latin bebop, she noticed a young gull outside her window. It was trying to swallow a rather large flounder. She writes, "The goofy-looking bird was having a challenging time figuring out how to swallow his windfall. I said to the bird, 'Wow, tight squeeze,' and immediately realized that all of these notes that were cramming the score would soon be squeezing through instruments as snugly as a fat flounder in a gull's mouth. I also realized that talking to birds is pointless. They make lousy conversationalists." Here is the DePaul University Band with Tight Squeeze.

Now, in the U.S., summer seems to go hand-in-hand with baseball and hot dogs, but in Great Britain, there may be other associations. Here we have the fifth movement of Nigel Clark's Heritage Suite, What Hope Saw, a warm, nostalgic piece played here by the Middle Tennessee State Wind Ensemble under the direction of Reed Thomas. This is Warm Beer and Crickets.

Now, if you are around a child of a certain age, chances are that you know the Disney movie Frozen and the hit music by Kristen Anderson Lopez and Robert Lopez. And if you are around a child of a certain age, chances are that you know that music very, very well. What does this have to do with summer, you ask? Well, there's a certain newly formed snowman in the movie named Olaf that dreams of experiencing summer firsthand without quite knowing what that means. Here is the U.S. Army Concert Band under the direction of Colonel Timothy Holton with In Summer.

0: cold are both so intense. Put them together, it just makes sense. Ra da da da da da da da da da da. Winter's a good time to stay in and cuddle, but put me in summer and I'll be a happy snowman. In summer.
1: Well, that actually provides a nice transition to our next piece, written by Johann de May. The second in a series of symphonic poems inspired by the seasons, Summer makes use of Finnish folk music, and it begins with an impression of the pastoral landscape of Ostrobothnia on the west coast of Finland, and it ends with a quote from Sibelius's First Symphony. Here is the Armoni Amstel Concert Band with Summer.

Thank you for joining me on this musical exploration of summer. I'm David Lawrence, and it has been a pleasure sharing this experience with you. Our theme song was performed by the Indiana University of Pennsylvania Brass under the direction of Jack Stamp. Wind and Rhythm is produced by Jeremy Parker, and Brad Perita maintains our website, windandrhythm.com, as well as our Facebook, Twitter, and Instagram accounts. 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Thanks again for joining us here at The Gathering Place for people who love band music. I'm David Lawrence, and this is Wind and Rhythm.

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2: On the next Wind and Rhythm, we're featuring the trombone with pieces like Ave Maria by Franz Biebel and James Stevenson's Three Bones Concerto. 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

Legend of Hercules, first placed there in 1565 when the structure was built as the throne hall for the Bavarian king Louis I. After World War II, the palace was repurposed as a concert hall, and the Bavarian Radio Symphony Orchestra, created during the same time, established the hall as its primary residence. The BRSO was also an arts institution that rose from the Reconstruction that followed the Second World War. Formed in 1949 with Eugen Jochum as its first music director, and subsequent chief conductors have included Raphael Kubelik, Sir Colin Davis, Lauren Mazel, and Maurice Janssens. Today, Sir Simon Rattle is in charge, having been appointed in 2023, and his familiar shock of gray curly hair has established itself as a friendly presence on the podium both here in Munich and when the orchestra appears on television and online as an ambassador for this very musical German city. For this concert, Maestro Rattle will lead a program of music from Spain and France, focusing on the 20th and 21st centuries. First, the 20th century Spanish composer Roberto Gerhardt will present his musical impressions of a story that has been an irresistible one to multiple composers for centuries. Miguel Cervantes' Don Quixote, approached no fewer than four different times by this modern Spanish composer alone during his career. Then an exciting world premiere from the contemporary composer Francisco Coll. His piano concerto was co-commissioned by the BRSO and written expressly for the pianist who's here to play it, the Russian-American phenom Kirill Gerstein. Then early 20th century France is our destination for the concert's second half for a ballet and a very famous symphonic poem. Francis Poulenc's ballet Les Biches from 1924 offers playful sounds to accompany its cheeky and flirtatious staged scenario. And to conclude, Claude Debussy's impressionistic masterwork La Mer brings us its explosion of musical color and imagery to cap off our concert in grand fashion. A scintillating concert filled with lots of musical adventure just ahead from Munich. Welcome to APM's SymphonyCast. In 2002, the Norwegian Nobel Institute conducted a study among writers from 55 countries, and the majority voted Miguel Cervantes' novel Don Quixote the greatest work of fiction ever written. The novel's influence has been incalculable, spurring the creation of countless subsequent works of art. In classical music, Richard Strauss's tone poem is easily the best known, but the story has seen adaptations by composers from Telemann to Jacques Ibert, Manuel de Falla to Jules Massenet to Leon Minkus. Its Spanish origin has likely made it especially appealing to Spanish composers, and in the 20th century, composer Roberto Gerhardt was sufficiently possessed by the tragicomic knight-errant to approach the tale on no fewer than four occasions during the 1940s. First as a small-scale ballet, then a chamber orchestra suite, a symphonic suite, and a radio play. His final definitive version of Don Quixote was staged at the Royal Opera House in London in 1950. And music from the ballet is most frequently heard in the 15-minute Dances from Don Quixote, its score rich in subtle characterization and vivid colors and tender pathos. Entering the stage now here at the Herkulesaal in Munich, Germany, Sir Simon Rattle to conduct the Bavarian Radio Symphony Orchestra in the Dances from Don Quixote by Roberto Gerhardt.

A 20th century Spanish composer taking on not just the greatest work of Spanish literature, but one of the greatest masterworks of world literature, one that inspired countless subsequent artists and composers. We've heard Roberto Gerhard's Dances from Don Quixote, a suite from his 1950 ballet based on the Cervantes masterpiece. Sir Simon Rattle conducted the Bavarian Radio Symphony Orchestra here at Hercules Hall in Munich, Germany, on SymphonyCast. Roberto Gerhard lived from 1896 to 1970, a student of the great Spanish composer Isaac Albéniz, but later Arnold Schoenberg in Vienna. In fact, he was Schoenberg's only Spanish pupil during his life. I'm Steve Seal, and SymphonyCast continues now with more music from Spain, and this time the world premiere of a brand new work by a contemporary composer. Francisco Coll was born in Valencia in 1985, and he studied first at the Royal Madrid Conservatory, but later with Thomas Addis in London. His cello concerto was given its UK premiere at the 2024 BBC Proms Festival by cellist Sol Gabetta with the BBC Symphony Orchestra. And here in Munich, we're about to hear the premiere of his piano concerto, which has been co-commissioned by this orchestra and the Boston Symphony Orchestra, the Sao Paulo Symphony Orchestra, Orquesta Sinfónica de Castilla y León, and the Melbourne Symphony Orchestra, written for the Russian pianist Kirill Gerstein, who is here to perform it for the first time. Francisco Coll tells us the first movement takes the form of a freely conceived humoresque, but one permeated by a violent, rhythmic, and almost mechanical energy. There is humor, but it is tense and anarchic and unpredictable in character. The second movement is contemplative and almost a panorama or landscape, very nocturnal and atmospheric. And the finale is a rag of overflowing energy and extreme virtuosity, hard, urban, percussive, and aggressive, with a pulse at constant risk of fracture. Kirill Gerstein, born in 1979 in Voronezh, Russia, is actually now an American citizen, but based in Berlin. Though he formerly studied classical piano, he also learned to play jazz by listening to his parents' record collection. At the age of 14, he met the jazz vibraphonist Gary Burton at a festival in St. Petersburg, which led to a full scholarship offer to study jazz piano at Boston's Berklee College of Music. And Gerstein was the youngest student ever admitted to the school. And here he comes, Kirill Gerstein, followed by conductor Simon Rattle, who will lead the Bavarian Radio Symphony Orchestra in the Piano Concerto by Francisco Coll.

Pianist Kirill Gerstein with the Bavarian Radio Symphony Orchestra, led by music director Simon Rattle, the world premiere of the Piano Concerto by Francisco Cole. And you heard it right here on SymphonyCast. Spanish composer Francisco Cole wrote that work expressly for Kirill Gerstein, who will be going on to perform it next with the Boston Symphony Orchestra. The BSO co-commissioned this piece with the Bavarian Radio Symphony Orchestra, as well as three other international orchestras. Tells you quite a lot about how in demand the music of Francisco Cole is at the moment. The Spanish composer, born in Valencia, Spain, a protege of English composer Thomas Addis at the Guildhall School of Music in London. And Cole's cello concerto just premiered at the BBC Proms Festival a year before last with cellist Sol Gavetta. And he's going to play an encore for the crowd here in Munich.

0: That's Kirill Gerstein with more music by the Spanish composer Francisco Cole, whose piano concerto he has just premiered here in Munich. He performed the waltz number one from Two Waltzes Towards Civilization after Lorca's Poet in New York, a collection of poems by Federico Garcia Lorca. As I mentioned, Mr. Gerstein will be traveling on to Boston next, where he will give the American premiere of Francisco Cole's new piano concerto. Written for him and co-commissioned by the BRSO, the Boston Symphony, the Sao Paulo Symphony Orchestra, Orquesta Sinfónica de Castilla y León, and the Melbourne Symphony Orchestra. I'm Steve Seal, and when our concert from Munich continues, we'll travel to France for the music of Francis Poulenc and Claude Debussy. That's coming up next on APM's SymphonyCast.
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Welcome back to Symphony Cast. I'm Steve Seal. We're at Hercules Hall in Munich, Germany, for a performance by the Bavarian Radio Symphony Orchestra. We venture to France now for the remainder of our concert and begin the second half with music from almost exactly 100 years ago. Francis Poulenc was once described as part monk, part rascal, an illustration of the fact that his musical output seemed to be equal parts very serious, often religious music, and conversely, works that were filled with charm and whimsy. Oftentimes it feels like we hear that whimsical stuff much more often, and that's probably because it's truly delightful. Well, while there's always a time and a place for something like his Dialogues of the Carmelites, can you really blame most folks for coming back again and again to the frothy stuff? Not really. And we've got one such work next. Les Biches is the name of the ballet that Poulenc composed music for in 1924, and the title is almost untranslatable into English. It's usually known as the Does, as in doe, a deer, a female deer. But one might also translate it as the darlings, and perhaps you can see where this is going. The scenario deals with a coterie of, shall we say, flirtatious young women, with one writer noting that the word biche is itself, quote, pregnant with double entendre, referring most obviously to does, but also, in the underworld of Parisian slang, to a woman of deviant sexual proclivities. Was it a hit? Do you have to ask? Naturally it was, and there have been many revivals in the decades since. Here again, Sir Simon Rattle, to lead the Bavarian Radio Symphony Orchestra in Les Biches by Francis Poulenc.

the does, the darling, the coquettish young women. In the end, it's basically impossible to translate the French title of that piece, Francis Poulenc's ballet, Les Biches. But what's happening on stage is always fairly clear. It's young people, a house party, and a summer afternoon. And the score, appropriately insouciant. Sir Simon Rattle conducted the Bavarian Radio Symphony Orchestra here at the Herkulesaal in Munich, Germany, on SymphonyCast. Well, we have one work left in our concert with the BRSO, and we'll stay in France, but travel slightly further back in time now to 1905 and turn from the light and whimsical to one of the towering masterpieces of French musical impressionism. It might be tempting to think that Claude Debussy's interest in the sea that led to the creation of his work La Mer was mostly intellectual, or perhaps inspired by the watery canvases of the Impressionist painters of his era. But in fact, his own life experience provided an emotional canvas. He had thought at one point to become a sailor, and he kept a lifelong attachment to, as he said, my old friend, the sea. It is always endless and beautiful. It is really the thing in nature which best puts you in your place. And to be sure, all the things depicted in this grand work of musical art seem to be painted in the utmost reverence for their physical analogs, not just their ideas. The undulating waves on the surface, stretching out to the horizon, the brilliant kaleidoscopic colors of the fish and the coral reefs below, and the heart-pounding drama of weathering a storm miles from shore. It's all there. And Sir Simon Rattle, our captain now, to take us out with the Bavarian Radio Symphony Orchestra. Here is La Mer by Claude Debussy on SymphonyCast.

dialogue between wind and sea for a finale, with vivid images of rising waves cresting and crashing. We've heard La Mer by Claude Debussy. Sir Simon Rattle conducted the Bavarian Radio Symphony Orchestra here at the Herkulesaal in Munich, Germany, on SymphonyCast. Among the Impressionist painters' innovations was the use of color as an end in itself. One might say that among the most influential legacies of Debussy was the use of musical color as an end in itself. But certainly in this work, his command of musical color is very much in the service of painting those brilliant pictures that positively bloom in the imagination when hearing that music. The sea foam, the brilliant schools of fish. I'm Steve Seal, and that will do it for our concert from Munich. The Bavarian Radio Symphony Orchestra was in the spotlight on this week's Symphony Cast with music of Roberto Gerhard, Francisco Kohl, Francis Poulenc, and Claude Debussy. As always, you can listen again from our website, yourclassical.org/symphonycast. With a little bit of time we have remaining, here's a bit more from the BRSO, this time led by Maurice Janssens, in the Symphony No. 4 by Beethoven on SymphonyCast.

0: 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I'm Steve Seal. 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
4: From the studios of All Classical Radio in Portland, Oregon, this is The Score, now celebrating 20 years of music in the movies. I'm Edmund Stone. For car enthusiasts, their vehicles are so much more than transportation. They are status symbols. They express identity, power, freedom, and even machismo. You might say people are obsessed with them. Today, we're looking at films where the cars are the stars. Buckle up. We're about to take a ride with Dom Toretto in Fast 10, bust a few ghosts in the Ecto 1, and spy in style with Bond's Aston Martin DB5. Cars aren't just for getting from point A to point B, especially in the movies. Cars are part of the cast of characters in many films, doing the impossible with a push of a button. Hollywood has dreamt up flying cars, submersible vehicles, and even self-driving cars. And that last

Johnny Cab from 1990's Total Recall, composed by the legendary Jerry Goldsmith. The Johnny Cab is an example of life-imitating art, predating modern self-driving cars like Waymo or Cruise by decades. The Johnny Cab is frequently cited in pop culture as the quintessential prototype for automated AI-driven ride-sharing. In Batman from 1989, Bruce Wayne's Batmobile was built by the Caped Crusader himself. The 20-foot-long Rolls-Royce jet engine-powered Gothic machine featured modifications specifically designed for his crime-fighting role. It was the ultimate vehicle for both defense and offense. It had an armor-plated cocoon, shields, deployable shinbreaker spikes, and an emergency bat missile escape option. It was built to take down the baddies in style, sporting machine guns and grappling hooks. It could project explosive devices and deter pursuers with oil slick and smoke emitters. And, of course, it had one of the best soundtracks ever created by Danny Elfman to keep it supercharged.

That was the main theme from 1989's Batman, composed by Danny Elfman. It was Elfman's first serious film composition, and it has become as iconic as the Batmobile itself. The Batmobile was a slick combination of offense and defense, with aerodynamic tail fins, afterburners, and a wonderfully weird combination of muscle car gauges and fighter jet cockpit high-tech. To create his ride, Wayne used two Chevrolet Impala chassis pieced together, a Chevy V8 engine, and a whole lot of custom fiberglass work. The Fast and Furious franchise and its spin-offs have revved up the box office for years. The early movies were fundamentally about underground street racing and car culture, while more recent films transitioned into global heist and action movies, and racing took a backseat, so to speak. In the latest Fast X, also known as Fast and Furious 10 from 2023, the series features a veritable fleet of exotic and muscle cars, from Dom Toretto's Dodge Charger Hellcat SRT Red-Eye Widebody to the first electric concept cars in the stories. The electric DeLorean Alpha 5 makes a cameo appearance, as does Tom Toretto's Dodge Charger Daytona SRT EV. The electric cars were brought out by the studio to modernize the franchise and showcase cutting-edge automotive trends. Move. It also serves as a nod to the studio's behind-the-scenes sustainability and green energy efforts. I suspect the lucrative brand placement revenues were also welcome. Brian Tyler wrote the high-octane score for Fast X.

some of Brian Tyler's music to 2023's Fast X, also known as Fast and Furious 10. Over the decades, the series has drifted from its car-centric street roots, much to the dismay of some fans. But fear not, the next and final installment in the series is expected to return to those street racing roots, no doubt with more physics-defying stunts and fancy cars. Car enthusiasts often say that their vehicles have their own distinct personalities. That isn't always a good thing, however. In 1983's film adaptation of Stephen King's book about a killer Plymouth Fury, Christine, it is definitely a two-edged sword. She is a 1958 cherry red Fury, possessed by a supernatural malevolent sentience that can influence her owners. In this case, Arnie, a shy and myopic teenager. She drives him literally and figuratively to obsession, jealousy, and aggression, often acting like a possessive, jealous girlfriend. Christine hunts down her prey, no driver required. She is capable of regenerating massive damage and communicates through ominous 1950s rock and roll music on her AM-only radio. She has predatory strength, capable of reaching high speeds, generating intense heat in her interior to melt attackers and project a blinding glare from her headlights to disorient victims. John Carpenter created a brooding electronic score in collaboration with Alan Howarth. It's a masterful blend of chilling, mechanical dread with an iconic soundtrack of 1950s rock and roll, which the possessed car plays to terrorize her victims.

that was Obsessed with the Car and Buddy's Death from the 1993 movie Christine, a story about a car possessed by a toxic sentience. For the film, a total of 24 cars were sourced to Frankenstein together 17 Christines. Only one of those was an actual Plymouth Fury, and, fun fact, that one happened to roll off the production line on October 31st, 1958. Halloween. I suppose one might say, hell hath no fury like a Plymouth scorned. I'm Edmund Stone, creator, host and producer of The Score. Today, we're hitching a ride with some of the most beautiful or bizarre cars ever to roll down Hollywood and Vine. Some cars may be possessed, but a great number of owners are obsessed with cars. In the 1969 ensemble comedy, Those Daring Young Men in Their Jaunty Jalopies, also known as Monte Carlo or Bust, competitors set off on a marathon car race across Europe with some of the most improbable vehicles imaginable. One of the British teams drive a 1928 Lee Francis Special Rally, an outlandish vehicle festooned with absurd gadgets such as a klaxon, a periscope, snow stoppers, a snow melter, super snow tractor and extending fog lamp, and rocket boosters. And in case you were wondering, no, the British team did not win the race. The Italian team did, in their battered, open-top vintage Lancia Tourer, which somehow got through an avalanche and consistently kept losing its fenders and running boards. Ron Goodwin wrote the score, and legendary American comedian, actor, singer, and pianist Jimmy Durante crooned the title song. Let's take a listen to some of both.

some of the music from the madcap comedy Those Daring Young Men in Their Jaunty Jalopies, also known as Monte Carlo or Bust, from 1969. In the United States, the name was changed to capitalize on the massive success of the 1965 aviation comedy Those Magnificent Men in Their Flying Machines. The US version was also heavily edited from its original lavish 2 hour and 2 minutes duration. Now that's what I call making good time. He is known for many things: his bespoke style, a license to kill, and cars outfitted by the Q branch with all kinds of deadly clever gadgets. He is Bond, James Bond. Perhaps his most famous ride is the Aston Martin DB5 from Goldfinger. The car was equipped with a legendary suite of modifications, operated via a hidden control console in the armrest. The famous arsenal included machine guns, an ejector seat, revolving license plates with Swiss, British, and French registrations, retractable Ben-Hur-style tire slashers to slow down pursuers, a bulletproof steel shield that projects from the back of the car to fend off gunfire, smoke screen and oil slick dispensers, a concealed compartment under the driver's seat designed to hide weapons, and a radar tracker and homing device, rather like an early GPS AirTag combination. John Barry composed the score for the 1964 classic.

That was Goldfinger from the 1964 Bond adventure of the same name, composed by John Barry and conducted there by Carl Davis. The iconic 1964 Silver Birch Aston Martin DB5 became an instant cinematic legend when it was showcased with modifications from Q Branch. Thank you, Q. Nobody does it better. Still to come on this episode of The Score, lots of music and trivia from films where the cars are the stars, including Speed Racer, Cars, and more. I hope you're enjoying this program. If you are, then please like and share it on your favorite social media. You can also reach me directly at Edmund, that's E-D-M-U-N-D, at thescore.org. I'd love to hear from you. 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

0: 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I'm Stephen Hill, a program called Progressive Ambient on the next Hearts of Space.
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3: Commercially speaking, the DeLorean sports car was a production failure. But in Back to the Future from 1985, it gained a type of vehicular immortality as a plutonium-powered time travel machine built by eccentric scientist Doc Brown. Brown used a stock 1981 DMC DeLorean because its signature stainless steel body facilitated the flux capacitor, a device that, when powered with a 1.21 gigawatts of power at a speed of exactly 88 miles per hour, would initiate time travel. The back of the car features massive cooling vents. Plutonium releases a monumental amount of energy in the form of heat. It's covered with hoses and parts from helicopter gas turbines. The time circuit was adapted from a battery post cleaner. In later films of the Back to the Future trilogy, Doc Brown upgraded the power source to Mr. Fusion, an invention he created that uses household garbage. Alan Silvestri wrote an outstanding score for the film and gave the DeLorean its own theme music, too. Let's hear some of that now.

0: That was Retrieve DeLorean and some of the suite from Back to the Future from 1985, composed by Alan Silvestri. In the real world, filmmakers specifically chose the DeLorean as a time machine because its futuristic design allowed a 1950s character to mistake the car for an alien spaceship, a key point in the plot. Doc Emmett Brown, on the other hand, had a more personal reason. Aside from the stainless steel body making the necessary flux dispersal easier.
1: The way I see it, if you're going to build a time machine into a car, why not do it with some style?
0: In Japan, during the late 1960s, a manga, a printed comic book or graphic novel called Mock Go Go Go, swept up imaginations across the world. The exploits of a young car racer and his Mach 5 became a Saturday morning cartoon in the US, going by the name Speed Racer. The Mach 5 was essentially a bullet with a steering wheel. That steering wheel was embellished with buttons lettered A through G, and each one produced a specific mode or weapon. The Mach 5 could go into submarine mode for up to a half hour. Circular saw blades emitting from the front of the car cleared obstacles. In the 2008 film Speed Racer, CGI brought the Mach 5 to a new generation. Michael Giacchino wrote a score that paid homage to the 1960s television classic.

0: That was Let Us Drink Milk from Speed Racer, a 2008 movie based on the Japanese manga and hand-drawn television cartoon series. And through it all, the sleek design of the Mark V never changed. Why mess with perfection? I'm Edmund Stone, creator, host and producer of The Score. In today's episode, we are taking a look and a listen to movies where cars are the stars. The fanciful tale of an eccentric inventor, his two children, a beautiful heiress, and a broken-down racing car is the setup for the whimsical musical Chitty Chitty Bang Bang from 1968. Based on a novel by Ian Fleming of James Bond fame and a screenplay by Roald Dahl, it's a story within a story. The Potts family, grandfather, Caractacus the inventor, and little Jeremy and Jemima are poor but happy. When the children see a broken-down old racing car, they implore their father to buy it and fix it up, which he does in style. They nickname it Chitty Chitty Bang Bang for the noise the engine makes, but Caractacus has quite literally given it wings. The magical vehicle flies, floats, drives itself, and rescues the Potts family from all kinds of situations. Let's take a listen to Dick Van Dyke and Sally Ann Howes singing its praises in a tune composed by the famous Disney duo Richard and Robert Sherman.
1: Oh, you pretty chitty bang bang, chitty chitty bang bang, we love you and our pretty chitty bang.

That was Dick Van Dyke as Caractacus Potts and Sally Ann Howes as Candy Heiress Truly Scrumptious, singing the praises of the fanciful racing car Chitty Chitty Bang Bang from the 1968 film of the same name. In the story, the racer had a successful career in the 1907 British Grand Prix, but wrecked when it swerved to avoid hitting a child and her dog. In the real world, the jaunty racer was made up of a 1914 Overland and a 1928 Ford Model A engine. Now, imagine, if you will, a world where New York City is overrun by phantoms and ghosts that wreak havoc, scare, and slime their way through the metropolis. Who are you gonna call? That's right, the Ghostbusters. In 1984, the team captured pesky poltergeists, fearsome phantoms, and writhing wraiths with the help of the Ecto-1, a converted ambulance that the Ghostbusters used to get around town. Officially called the Ectomobile, it was a 1959 Cadillac Miller Meteor Sentinel, a limo-style end-loader combination car, a combination of ambulance and hearse. The Ghostbusters used the gurney to haul around their famous proton packs. Elmer Bernstein wrote the score,

That was the main title theme from Ghostbusters, 1984, composed by Elmer Bernstein and referenced in every sequel and spin-off in the franchise. Filmmakers originally planned to have the Ecto-1 painted black, but the color was changed to white when they decided a black car would be difficult to see during night scenes. The vehicle sported a 6.3-litre V8 Cadillac engine, capable of producing 320 horsepower. Its heavy chassis was necessary to support the massive amount of fictional paranormal detection equipment mounted on the roof. It's fair to say that we are conditioned from childhood to like cars. From soapbox racers of old to matchbox minis, Hot Wheels, and so on, they have entertained kids for generations. In 2006, Disney Pixar Animation capitalized on this with their first entry into what would become a very successful franchise, Cars. The anthropomorphic cars had distinct personalities, eyes in the windshields, a change from the usual presentation of headlights as eyes, and a whole lot of attitude. The fleet of car characters is vast, but of special note are Monty McQueen, commonly called Lightning McQueen, Taumata, his best buddy, Mac, his faithful transporter, and his girlfriend, attorney Sally Carrera. Randy Newman wrote the score.

That was McQueen and Sally and The Big Race from Cars 2006, a Pixar film that drove kids of all ages crazy. The series was so popular that real-life automobile manufacturers Porsche made a one-off Porsche 911 in collaboration with Pixar as a tribute to the character, referred to as the Sally Special. Whether your dream car is a multi-million dollar hypercar, a cherished classic, or just something that actually works when you need it to, those vehicles loom large in our lives, or at least our imaginations. As a species, we've been obsessed with transportation since ancient Egyptians and Romans drove chariots. Not a lot has changed, apparently. We love cars. When they work, that is.

0: 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The Score's executive producer is Fred Child. Production assistance is provided by Warren Black, Dylan Bodnarik, and Todd Dolanik. For more information about our show, visit us at thescore.org. And don't forget to follow us on your favorite social media. I'm your producer and host, Edmund Stone. Let's do this again soon.
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I'm Tony Morris. Classical Guitar Alive is broadcast thanks to the generous support of the Augustine Foundation and the Kadosky Family Fund and Charles and Taco Parker and by Augustine Strings, makers of classical guitar strings since 1947. And thanks to a gift in loving memory of Adam Bratcher. Thanks for joining me. This week's edition of Classical Guitar Alive features music by composers looking back in time and writing in the styles of earlier composers. We'll hear Benjamin Britten's courtly dances based on Elizabethan Renaissance music, Manuel Ponce's suite in the style of Baroque composer Sylvius Leopold Weiss, Alexander Tonsman's music of the court after Robert de Vissey, and Peter Warlock's Capriole suite. We'll start with Mark Cruz performing a prelude by Manuel Ponce.

Opening this week's edition of Classic Go Guitar Live, featuring music by composers looking back in time, we've just heard Mark Cruz performing a prelude by Manuel Ponce. We'll hear more music by Ponce later in the program, but next are Benjamin Britten's Courtly Dances, written in the style of Elizabethan Renaissance music.

The Julian Bream Consort performing Benjamin Britten's Courtly Dances. We're featuring music by 20th century composers writing in the styles of earlier composers. Next is Manuel Ponce's Suite in A Minor, written in the style of Baroque lutenist Silvius Leopold Weiss. Adam Holzman is the guitarist.

Adam Holzman performing Ponce's Suite in A minor, written in the style of Baroque lutenist composer Silvius Leopold Weiss. You're listening to Classical Guitar Live. I'm Tony Morris. We're featuring music by composers writing in the styles of earlier composers. This is Alexander Tonsman's Music of the Court after Robert Devisset. Thibault Garcia is the guitarist with the National Orchestra of Capitole de Toulouse, conducted by Ben Glassberg.

Thibaut Garcia, guitarist with the National Orchestra of Capitole de Toulouse, conducted by Ben Glassberg in Music of the Court after Robert de Vissey by Alexander Tonsman. We'll close this week's edition of Classical Guitar Alive, featuring music written by composers in the styles of earlier composers, with Peter Warlock's Capriole Suite, based on Renaissance dance music by Thuano Arbaud. Christopher Parkening is the guitarist with the Academy of St. Martin in the Fields, directed by Iona Brown.

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1: A work titled Desiccated Embryos bears some need of explanation. This is a short piano piece by Erik Satie, written in 1913. Satie wrote the work after viewing images of embryos of ancient crustaceans. He then wrote three short movements, each inspired by a different type of crustacean. Stay tuned to hear how Satie translated those thoughts into music. You're listening to Anytime Classical. I'm your host, Denise Finnegan-Hill.

Music of Johann Strauss Jr., Nocturnal Quadrille. We heard the CSSR State Philharmonic under the direction of Alfred Walter here on Anytime Classical. This next work was inspired by the writings of William Shakespeare, called As You Like It, an overture by American composer John Knowles Payne. We'll hear the New York Philharmonic under the direction of Zubin Mehta.

Zubin Mehta led the New York Philharmonic in As You Like It Overture by John Knowles Payne, music of Germaine Taillefer, composed when she was in her early 20s, which was later revised in her late 80s. This is String Trio and the revised 1978 version, performed by pianist Cristina Ariagno, violinist Massimo Marin, and cellist Benuel Zigante.

Piano Trio from 1978 by Germaine Taillefer. We heard pianist Christina Ariagno, violinist Massimo Marin, and cellist Manuel Zagante. On Anytime Classical, I'm your host, Denise Finnegan-Hill. You're tuning in to Anytime Classical, a production of Classical Music Indie. I'm your host, Denise Finnegan-Hill. We have more great music to come. Thank you so much for joining me today.

A work titled Desiccated Embryos bears some need of explanation. This is a short piano piece composed in 1913 by Erik Satie. Satie viewed images of embryos of ancient crustaceans and then decided to write a composition about them. It is in three short movements, each inspired by a different type of crustacean. And here it is, performed by pianist Clara Kermendi.

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Rounding off the hour with music of the Czech classical composer Johann Baptist George Neruda. This is a trumpet concerto in E-flat major performed by the Prague Chamber Orchestra and trumpeter Guy Tuvron.

0: Trumpeter Guy Tuvron and the Prague Chamber Orchestra performed Trumpet Concerto in E-flat Major by Johann Baptiste Georges de Ruyde.
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1: In the theater, they say every actor wants to be a director. And when it came to Italian music of the 18th century, every composer aspired to write operas. The obsession with opera was so widespread, it even influenced the chamber music you'll hear this hour. One minute, you're listening to a well-crafted string quartet. The next, you're witnessing a tense standoff between two characters. Composer Carlo Monza thoughtfully left a clue to what's going on here when he dubbed his music Gli Amanti Rivali, The Rival Lovers. I'm Michael Toulouse. Stay with me for that and more.

The second movement of the Calvary String Quartet of Coleridge Taylor Perkinson. We'll hear the Montreal Symphony Orchestra next, playing music of Jacques Offenbach, selections from the ballet Gaieté Parisienne.

Selections from Parisian Gaiety, Gaieté Parisienne, a ballet featuring famous themes by Jacques Offenbach. That was a performance by the Montreal Symphony Orchestra. In 2012, violinist and conductor Fabio Biondi was on a mission. He knew that Mozart had visited Milan when he was 14 and had quickly absorbed the style of composers who were active there. But who were those composers? Biondi went on a search through various libraries to find out. We'll listen to music now by one who is now obscure, Carlo Monza, who was so obsessed with opera, he even gave his instrumental music an operatic slant. This string quartet, for example, features passages for violin with the speech-like rhythm of recitative. It's called The Rival Lovers. Europa Galante performs.

The Amanti Rivali, The Rival Lovers, a string quartet with a plot by Carlo Monza, members of Europa Galante, performed. Tessa Lark plays violin and Michael Thurber contrabass in this arrangement of music originally for keyboard by Bach.

Tessa Lark and Michael Thurber collaborating there in an arrangement of the two-part invention number 4 by Johann Sebastian Bach. It makes sense that César Franck composed volumes of organ music. After all, he was the organist at the Basilica of Sainte Clotilde in Paris for decades. But Franck, perhaps not surprisingly, was first a pianist. Young César's father moved the boy from Liège to Paris so that he could study at the conservatory. At the age of 16, César earned first prize in piano. About a year later, he began to study the organ. Listen to the Prelude, Fugue, and Variations, which he composed in the early 1860s. He dedicated it to Camille Saint-Saëns and later arranged it for piano and harmonium. Here's a version for harps, music of César Franck, the Prelude, Fugue, and Variations.

The Prelude, Fugue, and Variations. Harpists Genevieve Chevalier and Christine Fleischmann performed that arrangement of music originally for organ by César Franck. I'm Michael Toulouse, and I appreciate the opportunity to share this music with you. Haydn, sometimes referred to as the father of the symphony, created, we think, 104 works in the form. While five conductors set out to conduct all of them, only two completed the task, Antal Dorati and Adam Fischer. Fischer, who finished his set in 2001, said Haydn's music is, quote, not holy, it's like you and me, it's very human and shows very normal feelings. I feel better as a person and better in my life when I play Haydn. Haydn is the one who says, I don't have the answer, but it's good, so who cares? We'll hear Adam Fischer's work now. He leads the Austro-Hungarian Haydn Orchestra in the composer's Symphony No. 40 in F.

0: Adam Fischer led the Austro-Hungarian Haydn Orchestra in music of their namesake, Franz Joseph Haydn, the Symphony No. 40 in F major. 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
1: When a record stands for over half a century, it's not really just trivia anymore. It becomes something for the history books, and the record that was set the evening of April 9, 1950 already had a historical slant. Broadway's most coveted award was given in 10 different categories to a musical that featured sailors and civilians thrown together by World War II. They had never given that many Tony Awards to a single show, and they wouldn't do so again until the year 2001. That evening was indeed historic. It might even have been enchanted. I'm Michael Toulouse. Stay with me for a medley from the evening's big winner, South Pacific. The Young Concert Artists auditions of 2019 ended with a major announcement. For the first time in almost 60 years, the top prize winner was a saxophonist. It's no less impressive that that saxophonist, Stephen Banks, is also a composer. He plays his own music now with pianist Laura Downs, Strength of My Life.

Strength of My Life, that's from Come As You Are, a suite by Stephen Banks, who performed there alongside pianist Lara Downes. Sometimes the perspective of a total outsider can help you discover what really matters in your own specialty. For Alan Hovhaannis, there were three such people. The first two were the painters Hermon DiGiovanno and Hyman Bloom, who counseled Hovhaannis to explore the Armenian culture of his ancestors. Later on, visiting India, Hovhaannis discovered the artistry of a dancer, Uday Shankar, brother of the sitar player Ravi Shankar. Hovhaannis said Uday Shankar's accompaniments opened up a whole new world, yet seemed very much related to the different modes of Armenian music. Here's a work of Alan Hovhaannis, the Alleluia and Fugue.

Ithia Mingi performed the Alleluia and Fugue by Alan Hovhaannis. There's music of Richard Rodgers still to come, a suite from South Pacific. Now, a homecoming from the wedding, the overture to a work of that name by Franz von Zuppe, the Slovak State Philharmonic performs.

Alfred Walter led the Slovak State Philharmonic of Košice in the overture to Homecoming from the Wedding by Franz von Suppé. We'll hear Heinz Holliger playing English horn here, joined by violinist Antonio Salvatore, violist Massimo Paris, and cellist Vito Paternoster. It's music of Mozart, an adagio.

The Adagio in C Major, Kerschel 580, music of Mozart. Heinz Holliger playing English horn, joined by Antonio Salvatore, violin, Massimo Paris, viola, and Vito Paternoster, cello. Sophie Langdon plays violin in this next recording, joined by French horn soloist Richard Watkins and the BBC Philharmonic. It's the opening movement of a concerto for violin, horn, and orchestra by Dame Ethel Mary Smythe.

Music from 1927, the opening movement of Dame Ethel Mary Smythe's Concerto for Violin, Horn, and Orchestra, Sophie Langdon, Violin, and Richard Watkins, Horn, with the BBC Philharmonic. I'm Michael Toulouse. It's good to share this music with you. Richard Rodgers, Oscar Hammerstein, and Joshua Logan won a Pulitzer Prize for their work on South Pacific. That show also took home 10 Tony Awards, setting a record that would stand for 50 years. Here's a medley from South Pacific, the Cincinnati Pops perform.

0: Eric Kunzel led the Cincinnati Pops in music of Richard Rodgers. That was a medley from the musical South Pacific. There's more information at classicalmusicindy.org.
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0: The Young Concert Artists auditions of 2019 ended with a major announcement. For the first time in almost 60 years, the top prize winner was a saxophonist. It's no less impressive that that saxophonist, Stephen Banks, is also a composer. He plays his own music now with pianist Laura Downs, Strength of My Life.

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